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0: Many voices, one place.
1: Well, my name is Sarah Morocco. I own the Coffee Horse, and I've been Alice Springs just over a year now. I was originally from southeast Gippsland in southeast Victoria, on the coast there, in a small coastal town. I came to Alice Springs initially because of employment, and I knew there was lots of work opportunities here, but also because I was ready for a drastic change in environment, having lived in the city for a few years. And there's no more drastic change than coming to the outback, I guess. The big differences between where I grew up and here, I guess, while both country towns, there's a lot more artistic opportunity here and a lot of more professional, I guess, employment opportunity. It's definitely more diverse than the area I grew up. A lot of, I guess, a lot of the community in Alice Springs aren't initially from here. They're like me, people who have managed to find their way into the desert. So it's nice to be amongst such diversity and learn different things from the people who bring all their knowledge from their different backgrounds. That's a big part of what I love about Alice Springs, the diversity of the community. Obviously nature, I'm sure everyone would agree with me when I say that the landscape, the fact that we can look up and see the McDonald Ranges on the horizon and have the Westmax or Eastmax access every weekend, and yeah, the outdoor lifestyle that Alice Springs lends is a big part of why I choose to continue to stay in Alice Springs. What I find challenging about... Actually, I don't find too much challenging about living in Alice Springs. I think when you're surrounded by great people and the opportunity to be involved in so many different community events, and I feel like I'm constantly learning, constantly growing here, and that's probably the main reason why I'll continue to stay. Yeah, it's an honour to be in Alice Springs, really, and be living in such a beautiful part of the world.
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8: 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Pardon me. It's a mouthful. I've got Dirk here in the studio with me.
9: Yeah, hello. Morning, everyone. Hope everyone having a good morning. And wish you all the best for today. And yeah, hope you guys going to enjoy our show this morning.
8: For sure. All right, we have not prepared music, so we're just going to come up with ideas on the spot back and forth here. But this is my first pick. It's from an amazing Saharan Tuareg group called the Fil de Ilegadad. It's called Achibaba. Enjoy.

Yeah, that was Sad Boys all the way from Cape York, and that was Poetry Rama. Yeah, and you are listening to ACCC Community Radio 102.1 FM coming to you live from Warrumoo Country here in Tennant Creek. Yeah, we're just gonna like keep going with the flow. Yeah, and the next song I'm gonna give to you guys, it's by Billy Idol, Rebel Yell. Yeah, and hope you guys enjoying your morning at the moment.

0: 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You're listening to ACCC Radio 102.1 FM, coming to you live from Tennant Creek on Warramungu Country. That last one that you heard was actually by me and Dirk and the boys last year. That is Reggae Night by WMC. You can find that on our Wununjikari Music Centre Bandcamp page alongside the rest of our releases. We've got the Country Gospel Band with Kelvin Ladd. That's Kelvin Ladd's band. They're releasing their new track on Friday. We might play something off that soon. But for now, this next one is one of Dirk's.
1: Yeah, one of my favorite songs that sometimes I listen to. Yeah, hope you guys can enjoy this one too.

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Matter of fact, it's safe to say that they would rather switch than fight.

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1: Yeah, you're listening to the Wurundjeri music show this morning. And yeah, I would like to dedicate this next song to one of my cousins that needs to come around at the music center and play music. Yeah, he was good at playing guitar, so I used to hear him play this tune, yeah.
0: Yeah, man.

0: 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That's it today from us, I think, right?
1: Yeah, and you guys can catch me again this afternoon. I'll be doing my own show this afternoon. So if you guys are willing to hear more, just wait until 3 o'clock and I'll give you guys more music. Yeah. No worries. Thank you guys for listening and have a great day.
0: See you later.
1: Yep. Bye.
2: It's story time.
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4: Good morning, everyone. My name's Chris from the Tennant Creek Public Library. 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My Mum's a Pillow. All boys think they have the best mum in the world, but I'm lucky because I know it. That's not because everyone else's mum isn't good. I'm sure they are wonderful. But my mum is as soft as a pillow, and that has to be the most special thing in the whole wide world. My mum's blue eyes are the same colour as mine. They peek out from behind puffy cheeks and stare right into my heart. When Mum smiles, her whole face smiles with her. And when Mum laughs, her eyes squeeze so tight, tears leak out. Mum makes us laugh when she tries to sing. Sometimes she sings so loudly that even our dog joins in. Mum sings all the wrong words and teaches them to Fox. I think that's why Fox sounds so terrible. Dad thinks she sings the wrong words on purpose. When Mum dances, she doesn't care where we are. Her happiness just has to escape. She picks me up in the shops and swings me around. The things on the shelves dance with us, and sometimes Dad has to catch them before they fall. Mum drives me to school and talks to the other mums by the fence after my class starts. We only ever hear my mum. She laughs so loudly, the teacher closes the window. I wish he wouldn't do that. Mum's laugh is the hug she gives me when she can't wrap her arms around me. It turns out Mum doesn't like feeling like a pillow. Mum used to say she wants to be healthy and feel less like a pillow and more like a kitchen chair. She says it will help her smile more and see more of me when I grow up. I never really understood how Mum felt about herself until one boy at school, Nicholas, started to point out my ears. Nicholas said my ears were really big. I didn't think there were any bigger than any... I didn't think they were any bigger than anyone else's. They've always been there. He said they stick out like wings. This made me feel very sad. I began to cry and wish my ears were smaller. I felt like I had a rock in my heart, and I could feel my face getting hot. The other kids at school thought it was funny. I spent the rest of that day on my own, and for the first time I began thinking about my ears and how to hide them. When Mum came to pick me up, her eyes could see there was something wrong. She could see that my eyes were sad, and I couldn't stop the tears that fell from them. I told her about Nicholas and how he and the other kids laughed at me and my ears. Mum's eyes became sad too, but I wasn't in trouble. She pulled me up in those wonderful arms of hers and said that there was a little boy at her school that used to call her fat. She felt like a pillow back then too. I was surprised. I couldn't imagine Mum being anything except beautiful. She asked me if I thought she was fat. I said no, Because even though I know Mum has a bigger bottom than most other mums, she has never looked fat to me. Mum said this little boy made her really not like parts of her body. No matter how much she changed, she still didn't like some parts. She asked me never to feel that way about my ears. The way I feel about Mum is the way I should feel about myself. Mum said that some people try to hurt others for all sorts of reasons, and I will probably never know why. It is usually because they don't like something about themselves. They feel the same way about themselves as I feel about my ears, or Mum felt about the size of her bottom. I didn't really understand. There was no way Nicholas could feel as badly about anything as I did about my ears. Mum nodded and explained that sometimes the rocks in other people's hearts are hard to see, but they can be just as heavy. Mum got out some old photos of my dad. I think my dad is pretty awesome. And do you know what? I have the same ears as him. It turns out the kids used to tell him his ears were big too. I wasn't alone anymore. The rock in my heart became a little less heavy. I looked at Dad's ears now. They're exactly the right size. So I guess mine are exactly the right size for me. We came up with a plan for what to do if Nicholas and the other kids said my ears were big again. I would pretend to be like the big bad wolf in our old storybook and say, "All the better to hear you with." We decided I could chase them with my big bad wolf teeth and make it a game. When you laugh at things like that, it takes away the rock in your heart. I can't do anything about the size of my ears, but Mum has decided to do something about feeling like a pillow, and she isn't doing it for anyone other than herself. I've decided that my ears are perfect for me. I am happy because I know when I grow up, there is no need to change anything about myself unless I decide to. The next day, Nicholas tried to tell me my ears were big. I smiled strangely and growled like a wolf. I chased him all over the playground, pretending to eat him with my wolf teeth. The other kids joined in too, and everyone forgot about my ears. We just had a really fun time. When I caught my breath, I hoped I could be Nicholas's friend and find a way to laugh at whatever was putting a rock in his heart. The end.
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0: Hello, good morning, and welcome to another exciting episode of Journey Through Anime. I'm your host, Ben, and with me every week is, well, Mark.
1: Good morning, Ben.
0: Morning, Mark.
1: And we're looking at another fascinating anime series. We're going to do a critical review. Your reviews of anime are not always favourable, but sometimes they're very insightful. They're always insightful. They're always on the mark, and you are doing this series to promote something you would like to watch.
0: Yes.
1: You always watch the episodes, don't you?
0: Yes. Every week we try to cover a new anime, old anime, or something that's well-known, not popular, or something that's just bizarre, to give you guys an honest review and tell you if it's worth your time or if it's better to leave it at the front door.
1: So what are we looking at today, Ben?
0: Today we're looking at a series from the early 2000s called Fully Cooly. Or as the abbreviated title of it is FLCL.
1: Yeah. Abbreviated to Fully Cooly.
0: Yes.
1: Now, Ben, tell us about, the main crux of the show. And, you know, obviously, you know, it's a little bit quirky, but can you tell listeners a little bit more details?
0: I will try. This one's random as all things. So bear with me as I try to explain this mess of a show. Which, yes, it honestly is a mess. So, Fully Cooly, it's about a 12-year-old boy in a boring town.
1: Well, he's leading a humdrum life, isn't he?
0: Yes. Except that humdrum life gets turned upside down by this. Well, first of all, there's this giant factory called, what's the name of the factory?
1: The factory is a medical mechanica.
0: Which looks like a giant iron in the show.
1: Mm-hmm.
0: And yes, once you see it, you can't unsee it. So I've watched about 4 episodes of it and I was left really confused, to be honest.
1: Yeah.
0: Because there's really no premise and there's no explanation to it.
1: It's a little bit chaotic, yeah, that's right.
0: Yes.
1: But I think, Ben, fundamentally, it's all about adolescence as they explore the different themes of growing up.
0: Yeah, I agree with you. So I'm not really sure how to explain the first episode, but I can explain the second episode because that one makes a tiny bit more sense. Because the second episode is about a character. So I need to explain some stuff in the first episode to make sense of the second episode.
1: Yeah, yeah.
0: So our main character called
1: Nanuto.
0: Yeah, Nanuto. So he's been called multiple different names, so it's kind of a little tricky to follow.
1: Yeah.
0: So Nanuto was hanging out with his friend Mimi? Momo? Something like that.
1: Yeah.
0: Anyway, they're sitting under a bridge. He's doing his homework and she's swinging a bat and she's talking about trying to conquer the left side of the whoever conquers the left side conquers the world or something like that. And she's swinging a baseball bat. And he's doing homework. And she said, you can do mine if you want. And then she walks over and wraps him in a hug.
1: Yeah.
0: And I kid you not, the next 5 seconds of the opening scene are just, what are we even watching?
1: It's very bizarre.
0: Yes, because like she said, if because she's giving him a hug and it's kind of a little weird.
1: Yeah.
0: And she said, if I don't do this, I will explode with like joy or something. Yeah. And then she mentions earlobes. Mm. And then then he falls backward. She falls on top of him.
1: Mm. It's all adolescent love, isn't it, basically?
0: Honestly, I could not tell you what it's about. The entire thing left me stunned. You wonder how many times I've had to watch that first episode to make sense of it?
1: Yeah.
0: Four.
1: It's very fast-paced, I will add that. And I think our first song, Ben, is really... How would you describe our first song?
0: I would say it kind of gives some sort of understanding to exactly how the entire show goes.
1: It's very energetic, yeah, isn't it?
0: Now, the song is an old song from an old TV show. Let me see if I can say this correctly. The Prince of Bel-Air.
1: Exactly right.
0: To all the older listeners who know, respect. To all the young ones that are about to hear this, welcome to an older kind of explanation. Please enjoy
1: The Fresh Prince of Bel-Air.
0: Yes, I meant to say The Fresh Prince of Bel-Air. Thank you. Now, please enjoy.

0: And welcome back to Journey Through Anime. The first song we listened to was the Fresh Prince of Bel-Air. The second song was, what was the name of it?
1: It was number one. Black and white, sorry. It was the number one. It was for many, many months.
0: Thank you. So, yes, the first song was The Prince of Bel-Air. The second song was Black or White by Michael Jackson.
1: Now, Ben, this series, Fooly Cooly, it's a story about adolescence. It's a story about a boy. Tell us a little bit more what this boy does and what happens to him.
0: Well, it's one of the most confusing shows I have ever watched. And yes, that's putting it politely.
1: But it is fast-paced. It is full of
0: really confusing things.
1: Storylines, yeah.
0: Yes, and so
1: bizarre by nature.
0: Yes, this makes JoJo's Bizarre Adventure look easy to understand.
1: Now, Ben, I'm going to put you on the spot.
0: Yeah.
1: How much does it cost and where can you get it?
0: Oh, God. I think I picked it up. I know I picked up from Sandy's when we still had a Sandy's.
1: Yeah, it's pretty
0: person.
1: Old, yeah.
0: I think it
1: came out in 2001, didn't it? Or 2000?
0: 2000. Finished in 2001.
1: Yeah.
0: But I think I picked it up for like $50.
1: Yep. Can you find it on YouTube? There's a pause.
0: I don't think so.
1: Okay.
0: Mm.
1: But no doubt you can find on Crunchyroll.
0: Maybe. Yeah. I'm not 100% sure on that one either because of how obscure this is. You can pick it up on eBay, though.
1: Okay, eBay. All right.
0: I think for like $60, I want to say, but don't quote me on it.
1: How would you rate it?
0: So I would rate this confusing out of 10.
1: Yeah, out of 10, about 8.
0: Yeah, but I would still have the word confusing, then the number 8, then out of 10.
1: Okay, yeah. Interesting.
0: Yes, because of how weird the show is.
1: Yeah, because it's, are they in a school? Because they're school age, aren't they? Adolescents?
0: Yes, so they are school age, but it starts off with them not even in school. It starts off with them under a bridge.
1: Yeah.
0: And then after that entire first scene I told you about, then it goes to them drinking on the bridge.
1: Yeah.
0: With a can that is sour. So our main character doesn't like sour or hot food.
1: Mm.
0: So he... Well, the female that's with him drinks about half of his drink and she gives it to him. And then 5 seconds after that little scene, you hear the engine of a Vespa. Now, Mark, can you explain what a Vespa is? Because I don't know how to explain.
1: It's like a little motorbike. I mean, like a... A scooter.
0: Mm.
1: Yeah.
0: So, yeah. She comes out of nowhere, hits the main guy with the Vespa, sends him across the road like a baseball, and then hits him with her, I kid you not, electric bass guitar in the forehead, which leaves a square impact mark. Which he gets knocked out. She thinks that she's killed them. Starts rolling on the ground, talking about killing him and something. And then it switches to her literally giving CPR, kissing him.
1: Yeah.
0: And it switches from this hand-drawn style to this kind of 3D style,
1: yeah,
0: with a slow rotating pause, with Mimi acting all shocked and surprised, and then it pauses, then the screen shrinks to small size,
1: yeah,
0: and then it shows the characters talking about what just happened, and then it gets unpaused and shrinks back to normal size. And that's like in the first 15 minutes of the show.
1: Yeah, they're really comic book panels, aren't they? With exaggerated visual gags. I would say that's how I'd describe it. But
0: yeah.
1: Would you say the same thing?
0: I would agree with you on this one because...
1: It's very fast-paced, though, I must admit. It's a very fast-paced anime series.
0: Yes.
1: And confusing at times?
0: Oh, the entire thing's confusing.
1: Yeah.
0: Heck, the person that I was watching it with yesterday,
1: yeah,
0: Victor,
1: yeah,
0: he was confused as well.
1: How many episodes are there?
0: So there's...
1: Is it 18?
0: Yes. But each episode,
1: yeah,
0: is split up into six sections, and there's two per episode, so there's technically 18 episodes.
1: Yeah.
0: It's kind of confusing.
1: The next song is by John Michael Howe.
0: Yes. What's it called?
1: It's called Feel Like a Monster.
0: Yes, please enjoy this random bit of chaos. Please enjoy John Michael Howe's Feel Like a Monster.

0: You're on Journey Through Anime, and that was two songs by John Michael Howe, Carnival and You're a Monster. Wait.
1: Yes, that's right.
0: Yes.
1: And now we're looking at this anime series
0: called Fully Coolly.
1: And what attracted you to this series, Ben?
0: Well, it's just the name that made me interested in it.
1: Fully Coolly.
0: Yeah. Because of how weird it sounds to say, but it also sounds fun.
1: Yep, and you can find it on YouTube?
0: Not quite sure, Mark.
1: Yep.
0: Could you look that up,
1: yeah,
0: please?
1: Well, I think we discussed pre-show that it can be found on YouTube, possibly even Crunchyroll.
0: I think, don't quote me on it.
1: But anyway, would you access this?
0: Would I watch this and recommend it? Yes, I would. It's old, so it kind of has that old hand-drawn art style before it got switched from that in, what, I want to say 2005?
1: Yeah. It's a comic book. There's lots of comic book panels.
0: Yes.
1: And those little visual gags in it.
0: Yes.
1: Yeah, but we've got some really energetic soundtracks, would you call it?
0: Oh, yeah, I would definitely say the soundtracks are one of the best parts of the show.
1: Yeah, and it's all around Japanese rock too, isn't it?
0: Yes, which surprisingly is a lot of what we use in our show.
1: I mean, the music closely identifies with the show's identity, I think. I mean, you get some picture, like the first song we played really just described this...
0: series?
1: Yeah, the Fresh Prince of Bel-Air.
0: Yeah, I would definitely say it describes it to, like, what kind of bizarre situation we've landed in.
1: Yeah.
0: Mm.
1: But essentially, this is chaotic on the surface, Fully Coolly.
0: Mm.
1: It's all about adolescence. It's all about, because most anime series are all about adolescence in within the Japanese culture mainly.
0: Yes, we have talked about a lot of strange series like Bakugo. We've talked about Bleach. We've talked about Pokemon. We've talked about a lot of romantic ones, and yes, we have some very interesting surprises coming up. Oh.
1: There's always a tension between, you know, childhood and adulthood, and that's where adolescence falls in the middle.
0: Yes. Here's something interesting.
1: Mm-hmm.
0: So I bought a DVD this morning, Mark.
1: Yes.
0: A very tricky one, which I'm looking forward to doing when it arrives.
1: Yep. Another anime.
0: Yes. It came out in 2007, but that's not the place for now.
1: So Journey Through Anime researches, reviews, and unpacks each of these weeks on the anime series.
0: Yes.
1: Well, today we're looking at Fully Coolly.
0: Yes.
1: It's 18 episodes. I think it's three seasons.
0: Yes, it is. Three seasons from 2000 to March 2001.
1: Yep.
0: I think the date it ended on was the 16th or 15th of March.
1: Yeah. You call it like science fiction?
0: I would definitely say science fiction.
1: Yeah.
0: Because where the robots come from look like a giant... what's that thing you put on the board and you put that thing over and it stings the clothes?
1: Oh, press.
0: Similar, but it's...
1: Steam press?
0: Not... A steam press, but an iron?
1: Oh, yeah, iron, yeah.
0: Yeah.
1: Yeah.
0: It looks like a giant iron.
1: And so, Ben, this whole, I mean, it's science fiction.
0: Mm.
1: It's all about adolescence, a journey of self-discovery and identity.
0: Yeah. Robots come out of the main character's head.
1: Yeah.
0: So, yeah, to explain that... Guitar Girl hit main character in the forehead with her guitar.
1: Yeah.
0: Made a lump the size of... Made a square lump and this square-shaped bump started coming out of his head, and he pushed it back, and he had to go to school with a Band-Aid on his head. And then some of his classmates start talking about Vespa Woman, which is what people know her as, because she ended up stealing someone's curry.
1: It's like
0: from another class, and
1: so much. It's so much in these.
0: It's these ridiculous. Episodes.
1: It's very like, you know, it's a multitude of interpretations.
0: Yes, but that's not even the weirdest thing.
1: Like, so if you want weird, you'd watch it, would you say?
0: Yes.
1: This is definitely weird.
0: Yes.
1: Fully.
0: Yeah. I would definitely say this is a weird one, but it's fun. Weird, but fun.
1: Yeah.
0: Right. So after the guy goes to the hospital, after she tries to hit him again to take a look at the bump on his head that she caused, he goes home, falls asleep, wakes up, answers the phone to his friend that's literally under the bridge, tells her to go hang out with other friends, but she doesn't have any other friends from what I've understood. And then he walks into the lounge room, and Vespa Woman is there. Now, you may be wondering why the Vespa Woman is in his house. Well, she hit his uncle, who is, I don't even know how to describe him.
1: Ben, I would say Fuller Cool is widely regarded as a cult classic.
0: What did you discover, Mark?
1: I found that it's really well known because it came out finished 2001, but it's become a classic cult. And I think you'd agree with that.
0: Yeah, I would definitely say so. If anyone else knows how to better describe this series, please call into this number and explain it to me and tell me, honestly, if I'm not doing a good job at it. I would love your criticism on this one. Oh my God, I can't even hold the paper up the right way. The number is 0410218333. That number again, 0410218333. Mark, have you got anything else before we go to our next song?
1: The next song, because this is all about adolescence. Next song's called The Price of Puberty.
0: The Price of Purity by
1: Underworld Vibes.
0: Yes. Please enjoy. This is actually one of my favorite songs.

0: And you're back on with Journey Through Anime. That was Price of Purity by Underworld Vibes. So, Mark, what did you think of that?
1: Yeah, very. I thought it really fits in with the plots because the plots are very. There's stories in them and they're very symbolic of what this is all about. Adolescence, yes. Self discovery.
0: Well,
1: an unrequited love.
0: Yes, well, here comes the next part of what I was explaining. So, Vesper Woman is sitting in the guy's lounge room with his father and his uncle after hitting, I think it's the uncle with her Vesper. Now she lives with them as their living housemaid. Just go with it. So then, the father and uncle end up explaining what the. They end up talking about Fully Cooly, and like, it literally switched to an entire panel section of like manga panels. Mm. And I'm left scratching my head, confused as what are they even talking about?
1: I mean, describe this Fully Cooly as it's surreal and coming. It's about a coming of age, I think, would be the best way to describe it. And obviously, it's science fiction.
0: Well, they kept on saying Fully Cooly for like the next 10 minutes.
1: Yeah, absurd comedy. It's very absurd, isn't it?
0: Yes.

0: And it's also got some very tight emotional parts into it too, isn't it?
1: I would say so. And
0: some drama.
1: And here's the next bit.
0: Yeah.
1: So after that, the guy finds out that his friend or whatever, I think his brother, oh yeah, the guy has a brother who's in America who's playing a baseball, who's playing baseball, who actually has an American girlfriend. I completely forgot about that part.
0: This show multiple characters in it, yes.
1: This show is so chaotic, it makes no sense.
0: Yeah. And this next song is also, it's called Witch Hunt. How would you describe this, how that fits in with this?
1: I think I chose that of just randomness and like, let's just play it and hopefully it can describe itself better than I can. Because I'm scratching my head in my brain, if that makes sense to anyone.

0: Welcome back to Journey for Anime, and that was
1: Witch Hunt by Andrew Stein. I know why you picked it.
0: Why is that, Mark?
1: Because it was so energetic.
0: That's exactly
1: why. And that's what this whole series is all about, isn't it?
0: Yes, that's exactly.
1: Fully coolly.
0: Yes.
1: It's strange.
0: Weird and
1: over the top.
0: I would definitely say it wins a very special award.
1: It's a cult classic, though.
0: Yes.
1: Like, the research I've done on Fully Coolly, it is a cult classic. It came out in 2000 and still being watched now. This is something you have to really endorse, I think. Ben, would you endorse this for someone to buy it?
0: Yes, I would definitely say get this one a watch, try and find it, even if you have to burn it off of a website.
1: It involves, like, many, many different bizarre events, you'd say.
0: Yeah.
1: Each episode.
0: Yes.
1: Robots emerge.
0: Yes.
1: From Natuto's forehead.
0: Head. Yeah. Which, what? Why? Explanation and confusion.
1: Yeah. Despite the chaotic surface, there is also some fundamental truths, I think, all about adolescence. Because these 12 years of old age, coming of age, and also the confusion that people feel, or everyone feels, through going through puberty.
0: Well, I didn't really exactly have that. For me, it was because I couldn't see people's faces or anything, so I felt lonely.
1: Yeah, but now,
0: which surprisingly kind of fits into our last song at the show when we come to it.
1: Yeah. And we'll play that a bit later.
0: Yes.
1: But, Ben, tell us a little bit more about, you mentioned about yourself and anime. What's the connection?
0: Well, for me, anime's been a big part of my life since I was about 6 years old. Because I wasn't able to see people's faces or body language.
1: Because you've got a visual disability.
0: Yeah, I'm partially blind, actually.
1: Yeah.
0: Well, yeah, I can see both my eyes, but my left eye is actually useless.
1: Yep.
0: Because you can tell them what you see about my left eye and how it just does its own thing.
1: Yeah. I think you described it eloquently enough.
0: Yeah, my left eye is practically a paperweight.
1: Yep. But
0: that's what I like to call it.
1: But Ben, going back to anime, you found it when you were 6 years of age and you learned so much through watching different episodes, different series.
0: Yeah, well, I've learned a lot about emotions and how I'm pretty okay at reading people through their voices. It's a interesting little skill I've picked up over the years.
1: Yeah. Mm. Because of you can't pick up, would you say, visual expressions?
0: I would definitely say that.
1: Yeah.
0: Facial expressions and body language I struggle with. I'm trying to learn that now, but it feels like
1: you've had some operations.
0: Yes, I'm kind of lacking in that department.
1: Yep. But still, anime for you has been very important in your life.
0: Yes.
1: And you'd say, I would say, that you specialise in this very unique area of interest.
0: Yes, I would definitely say so. Oh, you know what? We forgot to do the most important thing in our first segment.
1: I know what you're going to say.
0: Shout-outs.
1: Yes.
0: First of all, hi to everyone at the library. Looking forward to see you.
1: So Ben is a volunteer of a Friday, and your area of expertise, naturally enough, on Journey Through Anime is anime and the manga series that's in the library.
0: Yes. It's the second most popular series out of all of it.
1: Yep.
0: What else? So to the people at the library, hi. Looking forward to seeing you this week. Now, to our next shout-out. Lillian.
1: Oh, yes. She's been a great inspiration and support for you in discovering what you can do.
0: Yes, she has.
1: It's really good. And I've been fortunate enough to be able to work with you on your show, which is called Journey Through Anime.
0: Yes.
1: And now we're looking at Fully Coolie.
0: Yes.
1: Fully Coolie.
0: Do you even know what episode we're on?
1: Probably
0: 60 or 70?
1: Yeah, approximately.
0: We haven't been doing our numbering for God knows how long.
1: Yeah.
0: Anyway. What else?
1: What?
0: Oh, right. And to the person that I watched the episode with yesterday, hi, Victor.
1: Yes.
0: Another one of Lillian's people.
1: So each week, you do your research on each of these episodes?
0: And, yeah. I try to go through, like, 3 or 4 episodes, depending on, like, if I can get through the first episode or not.
1: Yeah. And what attracted you to understanding and to presenting Fully Coolie?
0: I just chose it out of randomness, and I couldn't...
1: You have a library of anime series and manga books in your house.
0: And light novels.
1: And light novels, yes.
0: I think about over 100 in total in the way of anime. I'm not sure. What else? The art style is nice. I would definitely say that's a 10 out of 10.
1: Yeah.
0: I love the old art style, hand-drawn motion.
1: They're very much very cartoon in appearance, aren't they? And block cartoons with little bubbles of script in them.
0: Yeah. But, like, this was hand-drawn, and anything that's hand-drawn is an automatic 10 out of 10.
1: The next song, Ben, it's called Guitar Loneliness.
0: Yes.
1: Tell us more about the song and why you picked it and how's it fitting with this
0: It fits in with the whole Vespa woman using a guitar as a weapon.
1: Yeah.
0: And,
1: because she hits
0: things with
1: NATO on the head with it.
0: Yes. Multiple times. And, like, it's confusing. And here's something I figured out yesterday while watching the show. Whenever a person is feeling emotion, they fall down and, like, or collapse in pain, and a robot appears out of Naruto's head.
1: Yeah.
0: And so the giant thing that looks like one of those things you put on top of your clothes to steam it.
1: Yeah.
0: Whatever that's called.
1: I'm not sure, but I'll go with it. I'll go with what you're saying.
0: Pours out a lot of steam.
1: Oh, yeah.
0: And then
1: press.
0: Not the press. Iron.
1: Oh, the iron, okay, yep.
0: And then the thing pops out of his head and, like, he screams in pain as well. And then when it's defeated, it goes back to normal. It's like, yeah, with someone that...
1: A lot of strange events and chaotic events happen in this series, Fully Coolie.
0: Would someone mind explaining this?
1: That's the uniqueness.
0: Properly.
1: That's the uniqueness of it, Ben. That's the uniqueness. It's so random, so all over the place.
0: Like, even though I watched
1: and chaotic.
0: Like, even though I watched it, yes, I was left very, very, very confused.
1: But so, it's a cult classic, Ben.
0: Yes, I know it's a cult classic. But
1: and it's been recommended by yourself, so that rates highly then.
0: Yes, but even I don't understand it. So someone that actually has knowledge, please text in next week to explain this properly.
1: Okay, we might end our show now with a final song.
0: Called Guitar Loneliness from Boichi the Rock.
1: Thank you.
0: Thank you, and see you next week. And coming up next is Arvos with Andy, so please enjoy.

0: And well, folks, that's the end of our show. I hope you enjoy, and we'll see you next time.
1: Journey through anime.
0: Yes.
1: And next week, another exciting episode. We'll
0: see you next time. So, for now, goodbye. Coming up next is Arvos with Andy. Please enjoy.

0: I'm Adam Evans with the NIRS News. A whole-of-government approach is needed to help people who are stuck between mental health services and homelessness. About 31,000 people across the country are stuck in a cycle which sees them end up back on the streets after going through mental health services. Kate Colvin is from Homelessness Australia. She's told the ABC there's a gap between services that is not being addressed.
1: It sits between federal and state government, it sits between departments across government, and it needs a whole of government approach. And that's where it needs that sort of really strong leadership, starting with the federal government to say we're going to fix this problem and look and tie together these parts across government and make agreements with the states to fix this problem, because we can't keep going on. It's devastating for the people involved.
0: The families of over 100 people killed by a 2023 Israeli airstrike have gathered in Gaza. The bodies of 112 people, including 40 children, were laid to rest. The bodies were unable to be recovered after Israel restricted the use of heavy equipment. That ban was lifted last month. It's estimated over 150 bodies still need to be recovered. Mohammed Bassel is a spokesperson for Gaza's Civil Defence Department. He's told Al Jazeera via a translator they need more support.
2: Our current resources and equipment are not enough to recover all of the victims. We need more equipment and greater capacity.
0: New figures show that children have been locked up in a Tasmanian prison watch house more than 300 times last financial year. It comes from data released to the Greens under the Right to Information Act. It also shows one child spent 55 hours in a watch house cell. Watch house cells are meant for temporary use, so they are missing facilities needed for long-term imprisonment. Justice advocates have slammed the use of adult cells to house children and young people. Interim Commissioner for Children and Young People, Ros Cornish AM, says this should alarm all reasonable-minded Tasmanians. One third of students across the country are not meeting expectations in literacy and numeracy. In what's been described as a national tragedy, about 33% of children did not reach the mark. It also found that those in remote communities or from disadvantaged backgrounds are more likely to struggle.
3: There's a very big inequity in Australia between students from more advantaged social backgrounds and students from less advantaged backgrounds, and that's concerning.
0: That was Blaise Joseph from the Centre of Independent Studies on the ABC. Storing your carry-on luggage in an overhead locker on Jetstar will soon cost you $25 each way. The budget airline is scrapping its free 7-kilo carry-on luggage allowance from February 2027. Jetstar says the move will mean better use of overhead locker space and will help with flights departing on time. Passengers will only be allowed a small bag like a backpack, handbag or laptop bag stored under the seat for no extra cost. The changes will start on the 2nd of February next year. We'll have more coming up next.
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0: To sport, and in rugby league, Brisbane Broncos star Ali Brigginshaw will miss NRLW games for the first time in her career. Comes after Brigginshaw was suspended for a dangerous throw. The judiciary banned her for 3 games for lifting Bulldogs halfback Taylor Preston and bringing her down head first in a tackle during Sunday's game in Wagga Wagga. Brigginshaw has played every Broncos game since the competition began in 2018. Now for a look at the capital city weather around the country. Mostly sunny in Mangajim, Brisbane with a top of 25. 19 and sunny on Gadigal Country, Sydney, while it's 13 and partly cloudy on Ngunnawal-Gambri Country, Canberra. 14 and a shower or two for Nam, Melbourne, and partly cloudy in Nipaluna, Hobart with a max of 13. A top of 16 and cloudy in Tundunya, Adelaide. Partly cloudy and 20 degrees in Borley, Perth, and sunny in Garamilla, Darwin with a top of 32. If you have any stories that you wish to share with us, you can send us an email to news@nirs.org.au.

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1: Aye, that's right. We're back once again.
0: Absolutely. We're back on your station, ACCC 102.1 FM, Alice Springs, Centre Creek, through Catherine Community Radio and up there in Darwin, through Saltwater Radio, and wherever you may be tuned in through this afternoon. But we got some flyers I've just been given, and from 1945 to 2026,
1: mm-hmm.
0: 81 years ago, the world entered the nuclear age.
1: Okay.
0: Remembering Hiroshima and Nagasaki.
1: Straight in with the big issues.
0: Remembering Nagasaki. So I don't know if you...
1: Andy, don't leave big awkward silences, please. I don't care if your headphones aren't working. Just keep it going. You got to just keep filling the airwaves.
0: Yeah.
1: What were you saying? Nagasaki.
0: Yep. So Nagasaki, remembering Nagasaki 81 years ago, and never again, give a peace a chance, remembrance vigil, Tuesday 6th of August, 8 a.m. till 9 a.m. Uniting Church Lawns, Todd Mall, Mbatwa, Alice Springs. Join in with paper cranes, flowers and readings. For more information, you can scan the QR code to gain more information.
1: Is your mic on, Andy? What's that? I feel like I can't hear you on that one. Try again, but speak into that microphone. Now, don't worry about the headphones. Just worry about the microphone itself. Just filling a little bit of airtime now while Andy has a little fiddle with his headphone jack. How's that?
0: I can't. Try crank it. I'm not getting nothing.
1: Whoa, there you are. Oh, my God. Turn it back down. Try again. Okay. There you are.
0: There you go.
1: Okay.
0: Now Andy's we're back on track.
1: I missed you. I missed your golden, beautiful
0: All
1: tones.
0: All right. Now, this week, I've just been notified by our one only next door at Macca Mental Health Association. This month is Suicide Prevention Month.
1: Okay.
0: Thursday 6th and Friday 7th of August
1: mm-hmm.
0: at Witchetty's Room, Araluen.
1: Yep.
0: 8:15 till 4:30.
1: Is that where it's going down?
0: Yep. Morning tea and lunch will be provided.
1: All right. Beautiful.
0: And mentioning suicide prevention, I just heard on social media the other day that in the New South Wales hinterland, a 12-year-old girl is sadly taking her life too early to suicide after her father passed away. So, again, it is Suicide Prevention Month this month. So we pay respects to the family of that daughter that sadly took her own life. So, again, if there is anyone out there that... need someone to talk to, please give us a contact here and we'll be happy to sit down and talk to anyone that needs someone to talk to.
1: 100%. And it is good to check in with everybody, not just on Are You Okay Day. Just every day of the week is Are You Okay Day.
0: Absolutely.
1: As far as we're concerned, hey, Andy.
0: Absolutely.
1: We've got to look out for one another and check in.
0: Absolutely.
1: Because, you know, yeah, it's really a matter of life or death, and it's as serious as we can get.
0: Yeah, also, we've got the Alice Springs Seniors Expo coming up
1: mm-hmm.
0: Wednesday, 12th of August, 10 a.m. till 2 p.m.
1: Okay.
0: Alice Springs Convention Centre, 93 Barrett Drive. So if you do want to get down, check that out, please make sure you head down and check that out.
1: So that's literally the day after Old Timers. There's a lot going on for the oldies this weekend.
0: And also, save the date, we've got the Heads Up Youth Wellbeing Carnival, Friday, 28th of August, 2026, 12 till 6:30 p.m. at the Alice Springs Telegraph Station.
1: That's right.
0: Live music, speakers, stalls, activities, food, chat zone, chill space, prizes. 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
1: Good one, Andy. Also, by the way, Palia Stevie. Hey, Stevie.
2: Oh.
1: Hey, bro, Pali.
2: Oh, Pali, really?
1: We are, I'm on radio. Radio Nga.
2: Oh.
1: Malanga, Pali. 2 p.m. Malanga.
2: Oh, 2 p.m.
1: Okay, Pali. Oh, we'll see you then.
2: See ya.
1: Stevie Cash there.
0: Also, don't forget on Thursday, the 13th of August, this coming, or next Thursday, Das.
1: Mm-hmm.
0: location, Alice Springs Convention Centre. We've got the Disability Action Expo at the Convention Centre.
1: Let's go. Are you going to get involved with that?
0: A free inclusive event, connection with people with disability, families, carers and service providers across the Northern Territory.
1: Danger.
0: And that's from 11 till 2 in the afternoon. So that'd be something that I'd be looking forward to heading down to and checking out the Disability Expo, which is close to my heart. Oh. That's something that's really close to my heart.
1: That's right.
0: Also, here's another one. Urda. Join Congress for our Brain Awareness Barbecue.
1: Brain Awareness.
0: Tuesday the 11th of August, 11 to 1, Town Council launch. Celebrate the importance of brain health. Learn about your brain, stores, food and fun.
1: Yeah.
0: So that's Tuesday the 11th of August from 11 until 1 on the council launch.
1: You know what else is on Tuesday the 11th of August? My birthday.
0: Hey, happy birthday, guys.
1: Thank you, bro. And it's good to have brain awareness on my birthday.
0: Absolutely.
1: And it's 11th of August at 11. So you could say it's 11:11.
0: That's it.
1: Till 1 p.m. on the town council lawn. So what do we get? Do we get any free food, do you reckon?
0: There's a barbecue there, so there'll be some free snacks going.
1: I should get my free barbecue for my birthday.
0: Absolutely.
1: Hell yeah. And
0: I reckon we should head down for that, Darcy, and celebrate your birthday. I reckon that'd be something to...
1: Do you want
0: to
1: go?
0: Oh, absolutely.
1: Why don't I scoop you up before the show on Tuesday?
0: Awesome. We can head down for that, eh?
1: And then we could drop you down for the show. We could just go from 11 to 11:45, come down here, and then you'd be ready for your show.
0: Well, we've got some upcoming mental health training happening, Das.
1: Mm-hmm.
0: Safe Talk Wednesday, the 16th of September. We know it's a while away yet.
1: Oh, yeah.
0: Purple House, just across the road there, 15 Lindsay Avenue, east side.
1: Danger.
0: There's also a youth mental health first aid course, Tuesday, 23rd and 24th of September, 8:15 to 4:30 at the Double Tree by the Hilton Hotel, 82 Barrett Drive.
1: Yes, Lord. And don't forget the main event that we've got coming up this Saturday.
0: And, of course, this coming Saturday, we've got a big weekend of activities. We've got the Old Timers Fight kicking off Saturday morning.
1: No.
0: And then, Old Timers Fight. And then the Rediscovery Centre. They've got an open day at the Alice Springs Town Council Rediscovery Centre.
1: Oh, trash.
0: Out there.
1: That's
0: and then
1: be trash.
0: Why not in the evening kick back at the Red House Festival with a lineup of great music from 5 until midnight in the evening. Why not kick back with Darcy Dubs after it is joint and kick back with some live music late in the evening.
1: And it is all coming together. You should see it, Andy. We had the Centralian today there yesterday. Centralian yesterday.
0: Okay.
1: Coming through to take a photo. We've done major renovations there. All the flights are coming in. Lockie's in town already. Lockie Lanius. Still tickets available for a sideshow at the Roastery. But tell you what, we did not get anyone coming through this morning. We were lined up to do an interview this morning on ABC on Brashy Show. And you know what they did?
0: No.
1: 10 minutes before, at 10 to 7, they cancelled on us.
0: You're serious? Wow.
1: So no shout-outs to Brashy and the gang this morning. Wow. So down with the ABC.
0: Right.
1: You guys are gammon, and we don't need your promo anyway.
0: A big shout-out to a good mate of mine there at 783 ABC. Of course, the Barker family, Rowan Barker and his wife.
1: Barker? Yeah, shout outs to the Barkers.
0: Yeah, at ABC.
1: Yeah.
0: Rowan, he's a great broadcaster on ABC. And his wife. Her and I did a crossover on ABC 2 years ago for International Day of People with a Disability. We did that 2 years ago, and hopefully we'll do it again this year for the International Day of People with a Disability in December. That's not far away. Also gearing up, the Henley on Todd is gearing up. Next weekend already, they're getting geared up for the Dry River Boat Race on the banks of the Todd River as well.
1: Exactly.
0: And also, while we're on the show, I just want to chuck a big shout-out to ACCC. We've had an expression of interest, an EOI.
1: Oh, yeah.
0: From TIO Stadium, Traeger Park.
1: EOI from TIO. Damn.
0: We've had an expression of interest from Traeger Park for us to take up one of the commentary boxes at Traeger Park there. They've chucked the expression of interest out for ACCC to do weekend footy commentating at Traeger. So if we are interested, please, Benjamin, can you contact Traeger Park and get the paperwork in for that commentary box? Oh, they want the expression of interest as soon as possible.
1: Hell yeah, that's what I'm talking about. And also, don't forget, next week there's the Bodega Pass the Mic competition. It's a rap competition.
0: Oh, wow.
1: And they were here last year. I was meant to go in it, and unfortunately, I had to go up to Darwin.
0: Wow.
1: So this year, I'm coming back for the title, but it is open to all rappers or musicians, right, to be honest. So if you are a musical performer, and all you got to do is get your entry in via the Instagram. You got to tag Bodega,
0: right,
1: Bodega Collective, and you can simply chuck that in, and then you'll be entered in. It's going to be at Red Hot Arts next Saturday, like, right, Saturday week, right, the 15th.
0: Right.
1: So I won't be missing this one. Also, if you want to just kind of get along and just vibe out, you're most welcome to come down and get amongst it.
0: Yeah. By the way, Das, just on the Yap of Mental Health Month, just on the Yap of Mental Health Month.
1: Yeah, a bit of mental health yapping.
0: I have just volunteered. I've just jumped on the biggest volunteer career of my life.
1: Oh,
0: I've just joined up with Lifeline to do telephone counselling.
1: Keep it going.
0: So it is speaking of Mental Health Month this month. I just wanted to chuck a shout out to Lifeline, which is 13 11 14. Of course, that's 13, 11, 14.
1: That was so professional, Andy, how you kept talking there.
0: And Lo said thus, I've just joined up with Lifeline to become a phone counsellor. So,
1: Andy, you're a champion. You're probably going to save lives, no doubt.
0: More volunteers we can get on the ground to do phone counselling, mate, is absolutely fantastic. Das, I'd ask you to put your name down as well, Das, to become phone counsellors.
1: Anyway. Yeah.
0: You can do digital counselling via computer, which means you can jump on your computer and do it from home and on your phone. So if you do want to do counselling, please get in touch with Lifeline 13 11 14 today, and please put your name down to become a volunteer, because more volunteers we can get in remote outback Australia, mate, you know, it'd really save people's lives.
1: Maybe that's something Madison would be interested in doing, a bit of phone counselling.
3: Phone counselling, yeah.
1: Is that what you... Is that an aspiration of yours? We got Madison Hull in the studio, by the way.
0: Absolutely. From the Wanted Gems.
1: The award-winning superstar.
0: Absolutely.
1: Also in town, back in town this weekend, performing at the Red House Festival.
3: Yes.
1: It's going to be danger. We've got all the lineup there, minus Mads and Alex.
3: Yep.
1: We're very excited. We've sold 80 tickets.
3: Oh, let's go.
1: Let's go.
3: Awesome. I think you'll get probably some rush of last
1: people on the
3: tickets.
1: Door. Yeah. We might have to extend the capacity. We just got our liquor license approved.
3: Oh, yes.
1: Hallelujah. Okay. What do you think people like to drink? Mid-strength beer? What do you like?
3: I mean, we shouldn't talk about beer, but...
1: What do you like? Wine?
3: Gin and tonic?
1: Okay, we'll have to get a few of them, I reckon. Just trying to work out how to price everything, Andy.
0: But what I'd say, Das, if you're going to serve alcohol, Das... Keep it light for the first, say, half an hour or so. Keep it nice and light. Just serve light beer.
1: Yeah.
0: And then as it gets sort of late into the evening, that's when you can bring out the heavies and go, okay, say 9 to about midnight, that's when you bring out the heavies and go, all right, we'll serve heavies after 9, but between 7 and maybe 8, just keep it light beer so that they get too intoxicated, and then by 9 just let it rip out with the heavies and go bang, bang.
1: Okay, that's a good idea, you know.
3: Yeah.
1: We're stopping by the bottle this afternoon.
0: That way they're not going to get too drunk and not going to have the boys in blue on your door knocking on
1: Here's somebody complaining.
3: Who's calling?
1: Somebody's probably going to be complaining about us talking about...
0: Good afternoon, ACCC. Andrew speaking. Yeah, good.
1: It's on.
0: Yeah, you too.
1: Who's that? You never know what's going to happen on this radio show. How have you been anyway?
0: You want to come on the air or?
1: Yeah, awkward silence there. We like to fill the time.
3: Yes.
0: All right, well, we'll get you on now if that's okay.
1: Not right now. Andy, after. We got a guest.
0: All right, well, actually, can we give you a call back?
1: This is live radio, folks.
0: Yes. Give you a call back shortly.
1: All of our live beautiful radio listeners out there.
0: Bye.
3: Entertaining.
1: Who was that, Andy?
3: Who was that?
0: That was our
1: next guest. Gee, Mark, stacking everybody on top of each other. Exactly. It's like Jenga.
0: Exactly.
1: It's like interview Jenga. Anyway, we want to talk with Mads about the music awards up in Darwin. You guys cleaned up once again. What categories? Also, turn your mic on, Andy. There we go.
0: Oh, there we go.
1: What categories did you guys take out this year? I mean, what categories didn't you take out?
3: It was pop, folk, and youth.
1: Ooh.
0: Oh, wow, there you go.
1: Yes. I thought I saw like a picture of you or Michaela lying down and there was like 12 awards.
3: Well, so, okay.
1: Oh, they give you two each.
3: Each songwriter gets an award. And then for one of the songs, the folk award, Timeless Love, we wrote that with our grandpa and he got an award.
1: Really? Yeah. That's pretty good. So he's on the APRA.
3: So he got one.
1: That's awesome.
3: Sent it home to him, packed it up, sent it back to America. He was so happy.
1: Awesome. How much of that lyrics did he write and what was the process of writing that particular song?
3: Well, he gave me and Michaela this book of song lyrics a few years ago.
1: Oh.
3: And then I found this one notes and it was just like a page with like probably half the song written. And then, we've just been working on it for quite a long time actually. And then wrote it. He was like, I want you to make this. Like, this is the number one I want you to make, this song. Because it's about our Nana, his wife. So he was like, make this one. And we did it. And such a special song.
1: How long have they been together for?
3: Since they were like 17.
1: So
3: and they're like 70.
1: So
3: I'm not good
1: 53,
3: at that. Something like that,
1: 53 years.
3: Mm-hmm.
1: That's something that everybody should aspire to. Mum and dad have been together for 50 years, so they're still catching up with the 53. So it seems like that's a, ironically, that was like an uncut gem. That was like a hidden gem, lyrical gem,
3: mm-hmm.
1: which was in there, and you guys brought that to life. Have you guys been working on new music? How's the collaborations been with your sis from Western Australia? Is it possible or are you guys like taking a little hiatus coyote?
3: Well, we're taking a little hiatus from, I guess, gigging.
1: Yeah.
3: Although she actually did her first solo gig in Perth.
1: Rude.
3: And, rude.
1: No, she right.
3: And then, me and Alex are going to be doing that gig this weekend. We've just been like kind of doing our own songwriting. We like to kind of write our own songs and then bring them together and get feedback on them and then like collaborate. So we've just kind of been doing that.
1: Is it a bit of a Lennon McCartney sort of thing? Like one of you guys writes a certain type of song and the other writes a certain type of song, or you guys, do you think there's quite a lot of overlap?
3: I think, it's kind of more like a certain type of song, all right.
1: What is your certain type of song?
3: I don't know. I feel like mine, I don't know. That's a hard question, Darcy.
1: Because you know, like Lennon and McCartney, like I would say Lennon would write more kind of introspective, a bit more of like deeper philosophical ones. And then McCartney would be like a lot more love songs and a bit more of like the pop ones that will hit the broader market. And they kind of needed both of them.
3: Yeah.
1: McCartney wrote some great songs.
3: I feel like we both do a bit of both, to be honest. Because I can think of some lovey, you know, more pop ones that I've done, but then I can think of those that Michaela's done. And then same with like more psychedelic ones.
1: Yeah, like, who did the psychedelic one?
3: Michaela did the Listen In, that one, the psychedelic
1: what
3: one.
1: Was, I wonder what inspired that.
3: I don't know. We wrote that in like high school.
1: High school.
3: Yes. So maybe high school. I think it's a bit of both, to be honest.
1: Okay, cool.
3: But yeah, we're just doing that. And she's actually coming back in August. So keep an eye out. We might
1: just
3: miss
1: the festival, couldn't you?
3: I know.
1: That would have been so rad to get the band back.
3: I know.
1: We can't have everything.
3: We might do a little acoustic thing when she comes back. She's only coming back for a week.
1: Where would you play? At the Roastery or something?
3: Well, we kind of wanted to do somewhere like outside. That's why I messaged you the other day about
1: Clay Pans.
3: I was like, how did you get power out at Clay Pans?
1: Yeah, that's the easy part.
3: We were thinking like Telegraph Station. Just somewhere Telegraph nice is where lush, it's outdoors.
1: And you can BYO at the Telegraph. It's the only place in town that you can BYO.
3: I don't know. Do you have to contact anyone for Telegraph? Like if we just want to plug in and play?
1: I think you have to.
0: You need to take your own gear out there.
1: I think you have to get on the Telegraph line and go boop, boop, boop, boop, and send them a Morse code message.
3: I'll call them. I don't know. But yeah, we just want to do something.
1: I'm sure you'd have to get permission.
3: Not tickets or anything.
1: No tickets.
3: No, anyone can come.
1: Just sling a bit of merch maybe on the side.
3: Yeah, actually we do have a box of merch. We'll bring that.
1: Hell yeah.
3: But awesome. We just wanted to do something to do it.
0: I reckon chuck on a couple of maybe one or two barbecues, fire up some sausages.
1: Two barbecues. Maybe four barbecues.
3: Maybe we'll get you to cook the sausages.
1: Andy, would you be on snag duty?
3: Yeah.
0: Fire up some barbecue, bloody meat, get some good meat cooking.
3: Yeah.
1: What about for the
0: get some
1: vegetarians?
0: Get some marinated steaks, mate. Get some marinated steaks.
3: We could get some veggie steaks too.
1: We could get some tofu burgers.
0: Get some veggie burgers.
1: Yeah.
3: Halloumi.
0: That appeals. Some veggie burgers.
1: Yeah, halloumi.
3: Yeah.
0: That appeals. Some sausages, bit of marinade, steak, bit of this, bit of that.
1: Yeah. That what weird. About fried onions?
0: Oh, gotta have the onions, mate.
1: Yeah, we do. And it's a beautiful spot down there. Absolutely. Maybe a little bit earlier because it's getting chilly. Although on Saturday,
0: it's gonna be 30 degrees.
3: Yeah. What's the? Is it gonna be?
0: It's gonna be 30
1: on Saturday.
0: It's gonna
1: be 30 on Saturday, the exact day that we're doing the Red House Festival, where Madison and Alex are performing at. Did you like your set time?
3: Oh yeah, it's beautiful.
1: So I think you guys are playing at like
3: 7:10
1: till 7:30.
3: Yeah.
1: Something like that.
3: I think.
1: That's right. And yeah, the weather's gonna be perfect.
3: Yeah,
0: absolutely.
3: That's good.
1: We have organized a bunch of firewood though, so we will have three
3: later
1: fires.
3: Later in the night, once the sun goes down, it's gonna get
1: once the GNTs
0: it'll get cold.
1: It's once the GNTs get cracking, they get onto the harder stuff.
3: Andy, will we see you there? Are you gonna come?
0: I might just come on up.
3: Yeah.
1: $60, Andy.
0: We'll see what happens.
1: Can you afford it?
0: Come on up.
1: You've got to better get your tickets soon, Andy.
0: I'll surprise Darcy. I'll surprise Darcy. I'll just turn up on door and be like, hey, who's this? I don't know.
1: You still got to pay.
0: Yeah.
1: Yeah.
0: But sick. I'll just turn up and Darcy like, hey, who's this? I don't know this fella.
1: Well, I haven't seen you on the. I can see the list of people who have bought.
0: Yeah.
1: And you're not on it.
0: Exactly.
1: Oh. Not yet. Get the credit card out, Andy.
0: Yeah, I will.
1: Yes, Mads and Alex are. So we have three stages. We have the folk stage.
3: Yeah,
1: it's going to be real cute with the parachute. We've got a parachute, which we're making into the stage for the folk area.
3: Oh, cool.
1: So it's going to have a little backstage area so you can come around. And then we're going to kind of section off the control room where ACCC, the lovely ACCC AV crew, will be doing a live stream broadcast.
3: Oh, I didn't know that.
1: So we can send it to the the Timeless Lovers themselves.
0: Yeah. Awesome.
3: Timeless Lovers. We will be playing Timeless Love.
1: Oh, amazing.
3: Can't play on the folk stage without playing Timeless Love.
1: Exactly. Well, that was the folk award winner.
3: Yeah.
1: That would be a disgrace to the...
3: To the
1: NT Music Awards, and it'll be untimeless of us. And then straight after you guys, we're going to have a couple little speech about the history of the studio and stuff, and then we got Lanius. Have you had a chance to check out Lanius's music? He's so good.
3: I saw on your story?
1: Yeah, maybe.
3: The poster?
1: Yeah, the poster guy.
3: Yes, I was looking at that.
1: He's deadly. And he's got a new album coming out. He's in town. Speaking of Clay Pans, he was at the Clay Pans last night.
3: Oh.
1: He's really doing the Mbantwa experience now. And, I haven't seen him yet, but he is hosting the open mic tomorrow night. If you don't get a chance to see his solo show at the Roastery on Friday, I think we sold about 20 tickets for the Roastery.
3: Friday?
1: Yeah. Doing his solo show. If you want to come and have a
3: this Friday, okay,
1: have a beverage over at the Roastery, and then if you miss all of that, Red House Festival kicking off at 5 p.m. Our license is approved. We're gonna go.
3: That's good.
1: Yeah, we're gonna go booze shopping this afternoon.
0: Absolutely.
1: Yeah, and then when they ask at the door, "Are you sharing?" Or they're, "Yeah, I'm sharing with half the town."
3: What will they say?
1: In fact, I'm selling this booze on. Really confuse them. Are you going to be sharing with it? Yes.
0: So that's like you just mentioned.
1: Exactly.
0: Don't forget on Friday afternoon from 4:30 till 8, they got the vinyl music over at the Roastery.
1: No, they don't, Andy. Lanius is playing this Friday.
0: Lanius is playing this Friday.
1: 7 till 9. Get
0: so
1: your
0: make
1: tickets.
0: Sure you get over there and grab a cold drink or a hot coffee or whatever you want.
1: Fish taco.
0: And a big, beautiful hot feed over there. Get out of the Roastery. Hilly Crescent, just around the corner from Rock City Music there, just around the corner. Make sure you get out there and check that out. 4:30 the gate shut, and make sure you head over there to the Roastery.
1: Hey, what else has been going on in your life lately? How was it? How was the rest of the Darwin adventure being on a boat? That looked pretty epic.
3: Oh, yeah, we went on a boat.
1: Did you see that?
3: We went on a sailboat for the first. That was my first time going on a sailboat.
1: I didn't. That was actually. Who was sailing it?
3: Pirate. Captain Jimmy. Oh. Pirate's friend, Captain Jimmy.
1: Wow.
0: Captain Jimmy.
3: But, yeah. Well, I really wanted to go on a boat, and I was just chatting to Pirate and Kel, and I was saying how I wanted to go on a boat, and we were going to book these tickets to go on like a sunset cruise. And then Pirate was like, "What? Don't pay. Just we're planning to go on a boat. Just come with us."
1: We're already
3: like,
1: going on a boat.
3: Yeah, let's go. And then it was so much fun. Pirate and Kel jumped into the ocean.
1: Ooh, risky up there.
3: I didn't. I'm
1: a lot of jellyfishy,
3: stingy
1: thing.
3: My biggest fear is crocodiles.
1: Understandably.
3: And
1: I think that's a survival
3: mechanism. No, I was like, I'm not jumping in. Would you jump in? Would you jump in, Andy?
0: No way.
3: No?
1: Andy.
3: In the middle of the ocean in Darwin.
0: Hell no.
3: Off a sailboat, would you jump in?
0: Hell no.
3: Okay. See, I wouldn't jump in.
0: Not unless you're going to get bitten by sharks, mate. Not unless you're going to get bitten by sharks.
3: No, I'm not worried about a shark. I'm more worried about a crocodile.
1: Exactly, Andy. And they love
0: Madison.
1: They love desert Andes.
0: If you're worried about crocodile, I tell it, if I were you, why don't you go up to Adelaide River? I'd take you up to Adelaide River, Madison.
3: No.
0: And I'd get you on the jumping crocodile cruise, mate. You think you're worried about crocs, mate? Yeah. Then you see them up close and personal.
3: I've been on one of those crocodile jumping things in Darwin.
0: I've been up to Adelaide River many a times.
3: Oh, it was scary. I didn't really like it.
0: I actually got to steer the boat one year for the fellow who was working up there on the boat. I got to steer for him and he was feeding the croc on the – he had the meat on the wood out of the boat feeding the croc. And there was a bloke on the tour boat who was told not to stick his arm out of the boat. What did you do? He stuck his arm out and the croc missed him by about 3 centimetres. He would have been gone, mate.
1: Have you ever seen the gators in America?
3: Not like in real life.
1: Not even
0: gators.
1: Gators.
3: Gators.
1: Gators.
3: The gators.
1: You got to put the hard R on the
0: gators. The gators.
1: Or as we would say, gator. The gators.
0: Gator. They actually go up and hunt them in America. They go up and they
1: they're real friendly.
0: The they
1: they're like
0: them.
1: Puppy dogs, though.
0: No, they shoot them. They go
3: the
0: up,
3: baby
0: they,
3: ones are fine.
0: They kill them.
3: But not the big ones.
1: Alligators are real chill because the difference between alligators and crocodiles.
0: Because in America they sell the.
1: Andy, let me finish my
0: they
1: point.
0: They sell the gator skin at the markets. I reckon that makes good money if they get all of gators up in America, mate.
3: Gators.
1: So the difference, as I was saying, between gators and crocodiles is gators just sit on the bottom of the water with their mouth open like that. And then when stuff just comes in, they just go. Bah. But crocodiles actually actively hunt and roll.
3: Yeah, and they won't let go of you. They'll just drown you. Whereas if you get bit by a shark, maybe not a bull shark, but like another shark.
1: Poke them in the eyes.
3: Or kick them in the nose. But they'll just bite and be like, "Ooh, that's human. I don't like that." And then like you have a chance of survival, but like
1: the sharks,
3: like a crocodile.
1: The sharks don't like humans.
3: No.
1: What's wrong with us?
0: Exactly.
3: But if it's a crocodile, you don't have a chance.
1: That would be tasty.
3: Like you don't have a chance with a crocodile. You have a chance with a shark. Like a small chance, but at least you have a chance.
1: We had that guy the other day on the show, Wild Man.
0: Oh, that was weeks ago.
1: That was jams ago.
0: Oh, yeah.
1: And what was he saying? If you do get close to a croc, you put him in the eyes or something like that.
0: Yeah, you poke him in the eyes.
1: And you fart on them.
0: I wouldn't get near a croc, mate. You'd be going to get near a bloody croc, mate. No way.
3: They're so scary.
1: My strategy is just to keep away from them.
3: Yeah. That's why I didn't jump in there.
0: Again,
1: I'm not trying to get within poking distance of them.
0: Matching a crocodile.
3: Yeah.
0: If you, when you're in Darwin, if you go up to Mitchell Street And you get and yep. you get to go up to the Crocosaurus Cove.
3: Yes, they do.
0: You can hand feed the baby little crocodiles, the little ones, and they've got a tank there as well.
1: Mm.
0: And you can go in the cage of death with crocodiles swimming around you, mate. Would you be game to go in there, mate? No, thank you.
3: I mean, see, if there's a cage, like, I feel like I'd be okay.
1: Mm.
3: But no, like, I'm not jumping in the ocean. Like, I'm just.
1: I'm not in the business of. Yeah, I'm trying to stay alive. Life is wicked. I love life.
3: Yeah. The water was beautiful. The sunset was amazing. I really did want to jump in the water, but I was like, no. I'm
1: trying to live.
3: My chances.
0: Well, you can't swim in the ocean anyway, Michaela.
1: You can. No, you're just not meant to.
0: No, you can't, Dust. Not unless you want to get
1: you
0: bitten.
1: You can't.
0: Dust. Not unless you want to get bitten by the blue box jellyfish, mate. You want to get bitten by the jellyfish, mate?
3: They're not around at the moment. There's seasons.
0: Well, up in Mindle Beach they are. They reckon up at Mindle Beach. There's signs up at Mindle Beach saying blue box jellyfish, do not go in the water. Yeah. Swim at your own.
1: That's just an all year type of sign.
0: Yeah. Yeah. But they reckon go in there at your own risk, mate. You get bitten, mate.
3: Yeah.
0: At your own risk, mate. So.
3: It's a bit too cold at the moment in Darwin. But once it gets warm, that's when the jellyfish come.
1: Yeah. Well, it seems pretty cold by Alice. Warm by Alice conditions anyway.
3: But for them, it's a bit chilly.
0: I can't wait to get up there over Christmas. I'm thinking about heading back over Christmas and seeing the start of the big wet season up there in Darwin. Yeah, cyclone season.
1: Go
0: up
1: for
0: there
1: the
0: in
1: wet.
0: Darwin.
1: Come.
3: Yeah.
1: Go for the wet season. Come back for the dry. I reckon. Yeah. And
0: Michaela, and next time you get up to Darwin. Next time you get up to Darwin.
1: Madison,
0: sorry. Come on, you get up to Darwin next time, make sure you get up to the Mindle Beach Market and sink your teeth into a crocodile burger, mate.
3: Oh.
0: Once you've eaten crocodile, mate, then you say you're in the heart of the Northern Territory.
1: That sounded a bit revengey, like, they're not going to eat me, I'm going to eat them.
3: I'm going to eat them.
1: Sink your teeth in.
0: Mate, sink your teeth into a croc burger, mate.
3: I don't know if I'll do that. I don't know.
0: And then why
1: like
0: not
1: a bad karma.
0: After that?
1: They might be come looking for you.
0: If you can stomach a croc burger, why not try the spicy buffalo burger, mate? And sink your teeth into a crocodile burger, mate.
3: Oh.
0: Once you've eaten crocodile, mate, then you say you're in the heart of the Northern Territory.
1: That sounded a bit revengey, like, they're not going to eat me, I'm going to eat them.
3: I'm going to eat them.
1: Sink your teeth in.
0: Mate, sink your teeth into a croc burger, mate.
3: I don't know if I'll do that. I don't know.
0: And then why not
1: bad karma.

0: Can we check that on the barbecue for their gig?
1: Yeah. I've tried Buffalo Burger at Up and Down. They're absolutely mouth-watering.
2: Oh.
1: Fried onion, cheese, lettuce, tomato,
0: we got
1: Buffalo Burger.
0: We got soups, we got curries, we got everything's included in the ticket price.
3: See, that's really good.
0: It's deadly,
3: included in the ticket food.
0: Well, we were going to sling it, but then we thought, it's $60, you know, and we do want people to party responsibly.
3: Yes.
0: And the best thing that we can do, because I had to do my RSA.
3: Yeah.
0: In order to get this liquor license. So I think the best thing that we can do is feed people.
3: Yes.
0: Have plenty of water available there, and then they're going to have a good time.
3: Yeah.
0: We had to order some portaloos.
3: Oh, wow.
0: Yeah, which are not cheap.
3: Oh, yeah, no. Those would not be cheap.
0: Yeah, but there's a lot of things to try and think about. I think we've thought about everything.
3: Yeah.
0: It's going to be a great night, though. But, do you think that back to, like, risk, are you the type of person who likes to, like, skydive or do, like, thrill-seeking, stuff like that?
3: Yeah.
0: Have you done it before?
3: I haven't I haven't yet. But I love, like, I love the thrill of, like, roller coasters. Get me on the highest one. I love them.
0: Really?
1: Oh, yeah, no way. So
0: what was your first one that you done?
3: Probably at, like, Disneyland.
0: You've been to Disneyland.
3: Well, yeah, because I grew up in America. Oh. Probably like the Space Mountain one. That one's pretty big.
0: I think we're going to go to Disneyland this year because we're coming back to Japan.
3: Oh, are you going?
0: Yeah, and there's a Disneyland in Tokyo.
3: Oh my gosh.
0: I think we're going to go Disneyland.
3: That
1: would
3: be so good.
1: Hey, Madison, if you're that game to go on a roller coaster,
3: yeah,
1: they had a ride at the show.
3: Yes.
1: This year. Which one? It's called, I don't know what it is, but it goes, the faster you scream, the louder it goes, it just goes, vroom. It just goes around in circles.
3: Oh, wow. Yeah. No,
1: I'll tell you what, I've been on that and it is absolutely scary. I've never gone there. No way you can. Thank you.
0: I had to overcome my fear last year when we were at Universal Studios and my lovely friends had organized for my birthday to do a VIP pass thing. So the first one that we went on was the Jurassic Park ride. And I felt like I was walking to my grave. I was like, walking to the gallows. I was like, I've got a lot of fear because I'm not like the real, I'm trying to stay underground. Yeah. I'm trying to stay alive type of guy. Yeah. And we went up and then it was like real dramatic because going through the water and there was like the eyes of the dinosaurs and getting splashed and stuff. And then it was going up, up, up. And I was going, here we go, because I could see it going all around. And it just went up once and then it fell and then it came down and that was the end. And I was like, oh.
3: Yeah, like that was.
0: And I was like, okay, I kind of want to do the next one now. So we went up to the flying dinosaur, which I thought was the main Jurassic ride, but we went up to the flying dinosaur. And then that one, they're real strict about like metal in your pockets and stuff. Yeah. If you had one 5-cent piece in your pocket, they make you go back.
3: Oh my gosh.
0: Take you up to the top and eventually got to the top of these big stairs. And then you had to start it like that. And you had like the little.
3: Were your like feet dangling?
0: Yeah, feet was dangling. Yeah. And then it went. And then it like does like a coin. It goes. And then I didn't. Do you scream?
3: Yeah.
0: Yeah, I wasn't. I was just dead quiet.
3: Were you just like shocked?
0: But then it was awesome. And then I kind of got the bug. And then we did the Michael Jackson ride.
3: They were Michael Jackson.
0: Yeah, we were listening to.
3: That's so cool.
0: Beat It, I think.
3: Beat It, Beat It.
0: And we're doing the ride, and it was going over the whole festival. It was majestic AF. Oh, wow. So I think
3: that's so cool.
0: We're gonna go Disney. We might even go to two Disneylands because we're going back to China. We're gonna go Japan Disneyland, and then maybe Shanghai Disneyland.
3: Wow.
0: Double Disney.
3: Though it's so fun. Amusement parks, I love them. It's a thrill. It makes me laugh. Like roller coasters make me laugh. Like I scream, but I also just like, it just makes me laugh so much.
0: I just don't like that. Have you ever been to Luna Park?
3: Mm-hmm. Yeah.
0: Like when I went on that roller coaster.
1: I've been to Luna Park in Melbourne. Believe you me, mate. Never again. No joint.
0: That's what I mean. I felt like that was scary. Like it's going to break scary.
3: Well, that's kind of. Yeah.
0: Which is not a good scary.
3: That's what's a bit scary about, like, going to the shows around town.
0: Yeah, that's what it feels like.
3: They pop up out of nowhere.
0: They might just, you know those ones that go up and down, they get the little cabin, and they're, like,
3: that's
0: going
3: why
0: up
3: I like
0: and down.
3: Going to, like,
0: I just imagine go.
3: Movie World or, like, Disneyland, because they've been there for years, you know? Like, they're cemented to the ground. That's what makes me feel a bit safer.
0: Yeah, okay. Well, they're apparently doing...

0: renovations of Dreamworld at the moment. Yeah. They're putting new stuff there, or Warner Brothers Movie World. Have you been the Gold Coast, Andy?
1: Nah, never.
2: Yeah, they have that like Joker ride. It's like that ride is so tall.
0: Oh,
2: so
0: you've been big. There.
2: It's so much fun.
0: You are a thrill seeker, Mads.
2: That one was very funny.
0: Well, Andy was.
1: That's right. A couple of years ago, when I went to Melbourne, I went to the Melbourne Aquarium.
0: Mm-hmm.
1: I went to the big Melbourne Aquarium in Melbourne, and there was
0: the Melbourne Aquarium in Melbourne.
1: The fella who runs the aquarium was actually swimming in the tank with the shark. With a hammerhead shark, and I said to him, I said, how do you not get bitten swimming in the tank? And he goes, well, put it this way. He goes, they've been hand raised from a baby. He goes, yeah, once they get to know you, they won't attack you because they know that you're there for them. They won't bite you because they've been hand raised.
0: That's pretty cute, actually. That's
2: like
0: wholesome.
2: Fish Are Friends. What's that movie? Shark Tale or something.
0: Oh, Shark Tale.
2: Fish Are Friends.
1: Shark Tales.
2: Yeah.
0: I haven't seen that one.
1: I've seen that. It's a great kids cartoon.
0: Is it good?
1: Oh, it's great cartoon.
0: I've seen Finding Nemo. That's
2: no,
0: it.
2: No, you need to watch Shark Tale.
0: Okay, I'm going to add that to my
2: Fish
0: list.
2: Fish Are Friends. Or it's from Nemo. I don't know, but Shark Tale.
0: No, it sounds more like
2: would
0: a
2: love
0: would
2: Shark
0: I?
2: Tale.
0: Okay.
1: It's a great movie. I've seen it.
2: It's such a good movie.
1: Oh, it is.
2: And who's the girl?
1: And also Finding Nemo. That's another good movie as well. I've seen that.
2: There's this fish in Shark Tale. She's like the girl that's like a really pretty fish. And I saw this meme the other day, and it was like all the 13-year-old boys when they had a crush on a fish.
0: Oh.
2: Because it's like
0: I feel like they do that
2: fish.
0: On purpose.
2: It's so funny.
0: I had a big crush on the Avatar babe. Like the blue
2: like
0: one.
2: Like the real, like the...
0: The helicopter babe.
2: Like the actual Avatar character?
0: Yeah, one of the blue ones.
2: And one of the blue ones.
0: Yeah, I was like...
1: I've seen Avatar. I've seen every Avatar movie that's ever come out.
0: Every
2: I need
0: one.
2: To watch the new... I haven't watched the new one.
1: I haven't seen the new, but I've seen all the old first series that came out.
0: Oh, you're talking about Avatar The Last Airbender.
1: Yeah, I've seen all of them.
2: Oh, those
0: ones. Oh, different Avatar.
2: What about the like the movies?
0: The blue ones.
2: The blue... Like the people, the real people, and then they turn into the...
1: Well, I haven't seen the new one. I'm what... I might want to go and see the new one.
0: Don't worry. Just
2: have you guys seen...
1: And then there's a new Superman movie out too, I heard.
0: Madison's talking.
2: Supergirl.
1: Oh, Supergirl.
2: Yeah, the Supergirl.
0: Supergirl.
2: She's an Australian actress.
0: Damn.
2: The Australian actors are killing it at the moment. There's... In the new Hunger Games, he's the main guy. Plays Hamish. He's Australian. Right. Moana. She's from Australia.
1: Oh, Moana.
2: Supergirl,
1: I've seen that movie.
2: She's from Australia.
0: Supergirl.
2: Like, all of the Australian actors are doing so well at the moment.
1: That could
2: we
1: be
2: should
1: you.
2: Play
1: that song no. from Moana.
0: Well, I thought we were going to play some Wanted Jazz.
2: Millie, is it
0: Supergirl?
2: Millie Alcock, I think.
1: Das, can we play that song from Moana?
0: Millie Alcock.
2: Yes.
1: Das.
2: So she's Australian.
1: Can we play that song called You're Welcome by the Moana?
2: Dwayne Johnson.
0: If you want,
1: that's a good song.
0: If
1: You're
0: you,
1: Welcome.
0: If you want to play that, if you want to prioritize that over playing a Wanted Gem song.
1: Oh, we'll play the Wanted Gem first and then play Moana after that.
2: Well, I have to head off anyway.
0: Yeah, anyway, good
2: but
0: segue.
2: It was good to see you guys.
0: It was good to talk about roller coasters.
2: Yeah, roller coasters, Avatar.
0: It was quite a roller coaster interview.
2: Yeah.
0: It went up and down.
1: But, Mason, I can't believe you're in the skydive, mate. You're a daredevil.
2: Well, I haven't done it yet, so I actually can't say that I'm
1: If I were you, I wouldn't do it if I were you.
2: Well,
1: you're a daredevil, mate. Go for it.
2: I did read this. You know, I was really, really into it. Like
0: she's a super girl.
2: And then I read this book on the plane about this girl who went skydiving and the parachute never opened.
0: Oh.
2: And no she survived, way. Though. She, like, broke her back, was in hospital for,
0: Damn.
2: Like, eight.
0: She just did a commando role.
2: You got to read this book. It's actually amazing. She lives in, I think, Sunshine Coast. Like, she's Australian.
0: That's why we got the parachute.
2: Book. But that kind of scared me to go skydiving. But, like, I still want to do it at the same time.
0: That's why we got the parachute on the stage this weekend. Red House Festival. Yeah. Andy, can you turn up my damn ogs?
1: Hey, Mason, would you ever go ballooning up in one of those hot air balloons?
2: Oh, see, that's a bit different.
0: Oh. Oh, you wouldn't balloon, but you would skydive.
2: I don't know. Like, I would balloon, but at the same time, that does scare me too.
1: What, go ballooning?
2: Because what if the balloon just...
0: I feel like it would be kind of a soft landing and just
2: well,
0: go...
2: I mean, like, you're in a basket.
1: Exactly. Well, we've actually had a couple of balloon accidents in ours here a couple of years ago.
2: Yeah, there was a big one.
1: Balloon accident here in town.
0: Oh, yeah. No. Did they
1: and
0: die?
1: And that was with Spinifex ballooning. They had a couple balloons that malfunctioned that come down.
3: Are they common, Jay?
1: So, yeah, ballooning can be a bit scary, but, you know.
0: Mm.
2: But
1: nothing like getting back on the ground for a big chicken and champagne breakfast afterwards, mate. Yum.
0: Is it after or before? Because I remember
2: it's
0: I
2: after. After. If it was before, people would be like, a bit sick going up, I reckon.
1: No, but after that, there'll be chicken and champagne breakfast.
0: The champagne was good, I remember that.
1: Crack up the bottles of champers, mate, get on the chicken and, hey!
0: I don't know if, get on the chicken. Get on the chicken, mate.
2: Get on the chicken.
0: That's our new catchphrase for our show. Get on the chicken. Yeah, I did that once. I don't think it's real champagne, though. I think it's more like a sparkling wine.
1: Oh, whatever.
0: This is Wanda Gems. Thanks, Madison, for your time today.
2: See ya.
0: Appreciate you. See you this weekend.
2: Bye.

0: Yes, on ACCC. That was
1: sounded a bit like Dan the Underdog, I thought.
2: Yeah.
1: Dwayne the Rock Johnson. Right now you're listening to Anomaly featuring India Kani. I'm just fading it out.
2: Yeah. Oh, on Arvo's with Andy this afternoon. We've got Michael Carpenter waiting online, and he's got a new single called No More Country Songs. Oh. It sounds like a farewell to country music, but it couldn't be further from the truth. The new duet with longtime collaborator Abby Ferris was born from a throwaway comment Carpenter made while happily settled in what he jokingly calls his love bubble. Good afternoon, Michael. Are you with us, brother?
3: Yeah, I'm just taking a break from my love bubble just to come and talk to you guys.
1: Oh, cutie. We love love.
2: That's it.
3: We love love. Yeah, yeah. Well, it's a nice place to be.
1: Oh, love is the best. So, we don't want to take you out of your love bubble for too long, because life outside the bubble is kind of whack, to be honest.
3: Yes, I prefer staying in here as long as I possibly can. Thanks.
1: I think the trick is to make the bubble kind of reinforced with like canvas, and you know those sort of those bubbles that are really resilient, and you keep the bubble going, and the honeymoon should go forever.
3: Well, I think the idea is that I could keep on writing songs like this one and drag as many people as I can into my love bubble. That's the idea, I think.
1: Yeah, you can sustain a lot of life from one love bubble if you expand it out large enough. That's awesome.
3: That's right.
1: So, tell us more about this new song, No More Country Songs, because it sounds like a country song.
3: Well, that's the whole funny thing about it. When I had Abby in the studio, I produced had these records, and we were talking about things, and we're old friends. We've been working together now for a long, long time. And every time that she comes into the studio, we have a bit of a catch up first. And I made the comment to her that, I'm so happy that, I don't even think I've got anything sad to write about anymore. And she laughed and said, there's a country song in that.
1: That's cute.
3: And so I started thinking about it. And I just kind of went, what would be the thing that would make radio presenters feel more alarmed? And me saying no more country songs usually gets people talking pretty quickly.
1: Yeah, it's a good headline. It's a controversial headline.
3: That's exactly right. But it's definitely a country song, and it's definitely not the end of my country song writing career.
1: Yeah, right. And that is a valid point. How do you make a country song if you're actually feeling so good about everything?
3: Well, I think it's one of those things that as songwriters, we write about our life. And I think that the audience out there, especially the Australian country music audience, they can tell when we're being authentic. And so I think that they don't necessarily need us to always be miserable, but I think they're just happy if we're speaking about our life. And I've written plenty of miserable country songs, so it's nice to be able to write some things that are positive and put that out in the world at the moment, especially because, as you mentioned before, the world is pretty strange at the moment.
1: It is. It is a weird old place, and I think it's fine to seek refuge within one's own love bubble. But are you the type of songwriter who finds that you can get inside a character, for example? Some people like to write from a perspective of XYZ and kind of put themselves in the shoes of somebody else and write from their perspective, or are you strictly got to write what you know?
3: No, I've done a lot of co-writing with people, and when you're in a co-writing situation, for example, you have to be in somebody else's head. You have to write from another point of view, and I think that like I said, I've been writing songs for a long time, and it's very easy to write songs only from my point of view. But I think it's very important for us as writers to stop ourselves from being stagnant, to force ourselves to write from other points of view and appreciate other points of view and find different terminology and different language to express a different point of view. So this one is quite personal, but I love the challenge of writing for others and with others in mind as well. So it's a lot of fun, and I think it keeps me sharp in terms of writing, just to make sure I'm not just repeating the same five cliches over and over again.
1: Yeah, that's true. Sometimes you don't think you have that much in the tank until you start kind of you know, throwing paint at the canvas, if you will.
3: And, that's exactly right.
1: And you find that, yeah, once you get that motion, it wants to stay in motion, and you can find that you have a bit more under the hood than you'd think, just by pushing yourself to write. And the collaborations are great. With this particular song, was this a self-produced song? And can you tell us a bit about the production of this latest track?
3: Well, I'm a record producer. That's what I do all day, every day. That's what I'm doing quite right now. I've got a client in the studio with me right now, waiting for me to get finished with this.
1: Ah, you're on the clock.
3: So I'm on the clock, but that's okay. They've made a sandwich, so they're fine. So it's self-produced. I played everything on it except for the lead guitar, which my 17-year-old son, who's doing his HSC trials at the moment, he played lead guitar on it. But it's all me playing everything else, and me and Abby co-wrote it. So yeah, it was a quick and easy one for us to put together. We didn't have to argue with anybody about things. The hardest bit was getting my 17-year-old son to want to do it. Had to convince him,
1: to twist his arm,
3: be part of it.
1: What sweetened the deal?
3: I think being associated with Abby Ferris sweetened the deal. She's a beautiful woman.
1: Okay.
3: So he's like, am I going to be on a single with Abby? And he was like, yep, that sweetened the deal.
1: Oh, nice. Did he one take the solo? How is he as a lead? Is he more of a lead player or a rhythm player in general? Or is he pretty versatile?
3: No, he's an incredible lead guitar player. He's actually leapfrogged me. That was the thing. I could have played the solo, but he's always walking around with a guitar in his hand, and the stuff I hear him playing is better than what I can play. So it was just easier for me to get him to do it. It wasn't a one taker. He did the thing that every good studio musician does, where he takes a couple of takes to work out what it is he wants to do. And then once he finally got his head around it, it was pretty quick. And it was a lot of fun. I mean, me and my son in the studio just kind of playing guitar things together was a lot of fun.
1: What a great bonding experience. And yeah, I feel like a good solo, you should be able to almost whistle it or sing along to it,
3: yeah,
1: and make it quite lyrical.
3: Yeah.
1: What did you do? What was the, did you put him through a stack, through an amp? What was the chain to get this tone for the lead solo?
3: It was a Fender Stratocaster direct into a deluxe reverb.
1: Ooh.
3: Turned up pretty loud. And that was it.
1: What mics did you chuck on there? Did you get a ribbon dynamic combo?
3: I just put a ribbon microphone onto it, a Royal 121 ribbon microphone.
1: Oh, you got the
3: Royas. Yeah, the Royas. So we pulled out the big guns, and that was all we did.
1: No dynamic.
3: No dynamic needed for this one. We did mic it up right on the cone, but so we didn't go off axis. We stayed on the cone.
1: Pretty bright. Bright tone.
3: Yeah, pretty bright tone, but into a dull microphone.
1: Perfect combination.
3: A valve preamp into a distressor compressor, and that was it.
1: What was your valve pre you were going through?
3: It's a Universal Audio M610 valve pre that I've had for about 25 years.
1: Oh, you've got the real
3: beautiful preamp.
1: You've got the real 610, not the, well, through the emulator on the channel strip. Oh, on the UAD.
3: No, I'm staring at the box right now.
1: Oh, you have a real
3: audio. It's a big, the big channel, big three rack based.
1: Oh my god,
3: you've
1: got the original vacuum tube.
3: Yep, sure has.
1: Oh, hallelujah. Sounds like a great little studio setup you've got there. We are actually celebrating the 20th year birthday of our studio, the Red House. And if you're ever out,
3: that's amazing.
1: If you're ever out in the desert and you need somewhere to record or just come and hang out, you're most welcome anytime if you make it out to the Red Center. And always love picking people's brains. Probably a lot of people out there are just going to sleep right now while we nerd out on the technical details. But it's so
3: cool. I'm quite fine with tech talk. I'm always fine with tech talk.
1: Oh, amazing. Well, yeah, you're most welcome out here. We've been building up our mic locker and some of our hardware gear. So you got the real distressor. Do you tend to commit to a sound when you're recording? Do you like to get it in the headphones? It's pretty similar to how you're going to hear it in the end product, or you leave yourself a little bit of wiggle room?
3: No, I tend to, I've got a lot of guitars and a lot of mics here, and I tend to try and get it as close to what it's going to be. I'm a pretty lazy kind of engineer, so if I can get things pretty close, it means that there's one less decision to make when I'm mixing. And from a mixing point of view, it's usually just a little bit of extra brightness, maybe a bit of extra compression, and then it just sits in the mix. I try to make the decisions in terms of what's going into a track as it's going down, and then we can make subsequent decisions after that.
1: I think that makes a difference also for the artist, for them to hear in the cans relatively a somewhat produced sound. Is that your attitude for recording vocals while we're nerding out?
3: Yeah, for sure. I mean, I've got mics that I trust. I've got a really, really beautiful U47 clone, and I've got a 1973 U87. They're my two main vocal microphones.
1: Beautiful.
3: And usually if I can't get something happening out of those two, then I'm doing something wrong. But they go into really good channel strips going into it. So again, it's usually some sort of Telefunken preamp or a Neve preamp or a Universal Audio preamp into either an 1176 or a Distressor. They're my two main compressors that I use. If I get it sounding right, I never have any problems with vocal sounds. A lot of people get really anxious about vocal sounds, but you know, a good singer onto one of those two microphones is usually going to do the job without any real problems, and then it's just normal stuff when I'm mixing.
1: Can't go too wrong with that. And if anybody's listening out there who is potentially interested in recording some country music, how would they find you to book a bit of studio time? How booked out are you in advance? How much time do you really need to give to get in contact and book some studio time with you?
3: Well, I'm Sydney-based, and I'm pretty busy. Usually it's about 6 weeks because I do a lot of mixing for other people's projects and a lot of mastering for other people's projects and Atmos mixing as well. So about half my week is just kind of mixing other people's projects. But usually it's between 4 and 6 weeks. And the easy way to find me is just to find me on Facebook or Instagram. My name's Michael Carpenter. Or you can find Bauhaus Studio.
1: Okay, and I see that your website's mcarp.com. Is that right?
3: Yep, that's right.
1: mcarp.com there. And yeah, what a beautiful looking studio you got there. You got wall-to-wall guitars, every type of guitar you could think of.
3: That's actually my old studio. We've moved everything into my house, but all the guitars and organs and drum kits all remain the same.
1: Oh, do you have an actual B3 organ?
3: I've got an M100 so it's a 1961 M100 into a 1972 Leslie 147.
1: No way, you've got an actual Leslie.
3: Yeah, it's beautiful.
1: Oh, there.
3: I'm staring right at it now.
1: That is the dream. I've always wanted to have a real Leslie for our studio. Do you find yourself putting other instruments and stuff, experimenting with it, or you just mainly get that?
3: Yeah, of course.
1: Yeah, really?
3: I think everything's had to go through that at some point or another.
1: Have you
3: poor old thing.
1: Have you modified it so you can just easily kind of chuck a DI in there or put experiment with tones and cool?
3: Yeah, it's all set up. It's all permanently my stuff as well, so it's really easy to bring it back. It's all going straight into preamps and all into channels in Pro Tools, ready to go. So it's all, everything in the studio is pretty much mic'd up, ready to go, so we can jump to things really quickly.
1: Yeah, awesome. Do the Leslies come up on the market that much around Sydney? How did you obtain
3: it? No, not really. Oh, look, I've had this Leslie since 1991. I've changed Hammonds, but I've had the Leslie since 1991, so it's been with me for a long, long time, and it's been really, really solid all that time. No real problems, just the odd service every once in a while.
1: And you really can't beat the sound of that real, that classic organ sound. I know that there are plugins out there, but just getting that beautiful stereo width of that, the moving speakers, is you can't really explain the magic of that. It feels like it's got its own soul, doesn't it?
3: Yeah, it is a different thing, and I've got really good plugins of it as well, but the real thing has just got this organic thing that seems to glue things together in a way that feels really authentic. So it's a beautiful thing to have here.
1: Oh, unreal. That's I think it's a lifelong quest collecting studio equipment, and you kind of just got to get one thing at a time while you can. And it's, yeah, it feels like it's hard to justify getting, dropping this sub of money on things. But, you know, as you build up your collection, you know, you can add that to the sounds that you're pulling and producing. And, it sounds like you're putting out a lot of great music consistently for other people. And it's great to see that, yeah, you're doing co-writes with other, you know, collaborating with other singers and composing and keeping that good balance, because it's easy to just get lost in everyone else's projects as well. And I'm glad that you're prioritizing, the actual songwriting process and getting the collaborations going and putting out your own music too, building up your APRA catalog at the same time as working with other people.
3: Yeah, I think I'm a better producer because I'm not just relying on doing other people's stuff. It means that I've got my own avenue, so I don't have to feel I have to impose on other people's projects to get my ego satisfied or anything like that. So it's a good balance. But you're right, it's all about making sure the balance is right between my own things and the work I do for other people.
1: Yeah, that is true. I think being able to empathize with the artist and know where they're coming from and know that actual process of producing, writing, and taking it all the way through, it gives you that extra degree of, empathy and trust with the artists that you're working with, that they know that you've been through that process yourself. So we'd love to have a listen. Andy, have you got the track lined up, the latest one, No More Country Songs? Where's the email? Can you email it to me then?
2: Can you get it from your computer?
1: No, it's not. I've been searching in the background. I've been kind of stalling for time, Michael, because I'm trying to track this song down. I can't. Where, it's not even out yet.
3: It's not out yet. It comes out next Monday.
1: Andy,
3: or Tuesday.
1: We're meant to have the exclusive. Where's that email there? Can you just send me that?
3: Yeah, you've got the excuse. I can send it to you right now if you want.
1: Yeah, I was really trying to keep that conversation rolling while I'm trying to see.
2: Michael, is the song on YouTube?
1: No, it's not out till Monday.
3: It's not out yet. It hasn't come out until Tuesday.
1: Okay.
2: Okay.
3: You got it on the press release.
1: I was really subtly trying to tell Andy, download the song. Can we get the song downloaded? You can tell we're on community radio, Michael.
3: You're doing great. But what you can do is you can say goodbye to me, you can go and find it, you can make a big deal of it and play it every day now until it comes out as an exclusive.
1: Exactly. We're going to just play it back to back on repeat.
3: Yes, do that.
1: Until the day that it drops, and then we'll never play it again.
3: Then never play it again.
1: I've got the team on the go. I know you've got a client here, and we're a very professional, very organized bunch of people here, just trying to basically pull up the information in the background. Is it in the OneDrive, Mark?
2: He's just getting up now.
1: Oh, he's getting it up. It's good to get it up. Here it is. The latest one from Michael Carpenter. And who was your collaborator? Shout outs to the vocalist.
3: Abby Ferris
1: featuring Abby Michael's Ferris. Son on the guitar. It's an intergenerational banger. Thanks for your time today, Michael. We found the track
3: guys.
1: Now. You're a legend. Talk to you soon.
3: Have fun. Talk to you soon.
1: Catch you, brother. Peace.
2: Bye.

0: Bronx.
1: We're back on Arvo's with Andy, and of course we've got a special guest in the studio. It's all the way from the IPAN Peace Network. We've got Jonathan Pilbrow joining us to talk about remembering Hiroshima and Nagasaki. Never Again, Remembrance Vigil on Thursday the 6th of August from 8 a.m. to 9 a.m. Good afternoon, Jonathan.
2: Good afternoon, Andrew. And look, thanks for the opportunity to come on today. It's a really important occasion. It's 81 years since the devastating atomic bombings of Hiroshima and Nagasaki on August the 6th in 1945. And we're holding a vigil tomorrow at 8 a.m. at the Uniting Church lawns because the enduring and catastrophic impacts of these weapons are now widely understood. And this solemn anniversary serves as a really important opportunity for reflection, remembrance, and we believe urgent action.
3: And I've noticed that you guys have been taking a lot of action recently in town. What are some of the other actions and events that you've been taking? Was there a Pine Gap related one?
2: Yeah, look, there was a Pine Gap convergence, and IPAN was an endorsing organisation of the conference that occurred at DKA over the 18th and 19th of July, and about 600 people attended that.
3: It was
2: huge,
3: amazing
2: numbers
3: turnout.
2: From the state. There was an action on the Monday following the conference, and that was out at Pine Gap, where traditional owners, the Hayes family, presented a letter to Pine Gap to explain their concerns about the base being held on their traditional lands, about wanting their land back, and about wanting compensation for the fact that their land's been used for 60 years, and also wanting compensation for all the victims who have been impacted by the use of Pine Gap in targeting in warfare overseas in the Middle East.
3: How do you reckon we're going with that? Because it is a subject a lot of people don't want to touch because of the pushback in the past. I feel like this one, we're kind of getting that critical mass that I haven't felt in the past. Or how's the follow-up been?
2: Yeah, look, the follow-up will continue, but immediately after the convergence here, there was a conference held in Adelaide that I was heavily involved in.
3: Did you go down to that? Yeah.
2: So that's for the Independent and Peaceful Australia Network that I work part-time for, IPAN. And a number of speakers were in common from the Pine Gap convergence, and also a number of people who were at the convergence came down as well. And we spent most of the Sunday, the second day of the conference, really talking about where to from here and really building a strong movement for peace and no war in this country. And I think one of the critical things is actually creating more public awareness around the kind of things that are happening at Pine Gap, around what we're doing tomorrow, the issue of nuclear weapons. And we think the state of the world at the moment says addressing nuclear weapons is so critical. We need to have safeguards in place so that no nuclear weapon is ever used again. And the nuclear weapons now that are available are far, far stronger than those dropped at Hiroshima and Nagasaki, which wreaked enormous destruction and havoc and death on, you know, 250,000 victims and more over the years who, you know, had illnesses and suffered drastically as a result of the fallout of those bombs. So tomorrow morning, we're really encouraging local people to get together at the Uniting Church lawns at 8 a.m. At 8:14, we'll have a minute silence where we reflect at the exact time that the first bomb was dropped on Hiroshima. There'll be some crane making. We've got students and teachers from the Language Centre coming down to show people, if you haven't made a crane before, paper crane. And that's recognising the Sadako story of the young girl who was trying to make 1,000 cranes. She had a terminal illness, and the belief was that if you could make 1,000 cranes, you'd get better. And she didn't quite get there, but she's inspired generations after her to work for peace. It's going to be a solemn occasion, but it's also, there's a sense of anticipation that getting people together. And one of the things we will do is call on the Australian government to sign and ratify the International Nuclear Weapon Ban Treaty. Just recently, the 100th country signed and ratified the treaty when the Kingdom of Tonga did that on the 7th of July. And this significant milestone underscores the growing global movement dedicated to the elimination of nuclear weapons. Now, at four successive conferences that the Labor Party have held, since 2018, the most recent being the same weekend as the IPAN conference in Adelaide, and I was there outside the Labor conference with a whole group of people where we were calling for the government to do more in terms of nuclear weapons. The Labor Party, for the fourth conference in a row, reaffirmed its support for the nuclear weapon ban treaty and saying they would sign and ratify. But we're still waiting to see the actual concrete action. So it's been 8 years since they first moved a motion in the National Labor Conference saying that they would go ahead with this. And we want them to get on the right side of history. Nearly every other country in the Pacific signed on, but Australia sticks out like a sore thumb. And really, that's an embarrassment to us as a country. We have a responsibility to our region and to our inhabitants, the people who live here as well, that we make this a place that's safe from nuclear weapons, that we don't allow any to come through in any way, shape or form. But also, by signing the treaty, it then puts an obligation on Australia to work to get others to sign, to put pressure on others like the US, like the UK, for them also to adopt this treaty.
3: Yeah, because...
1: Jonathan, we've also heard here in the Northern Territory, I don't know where it is, somewhere here in the Northern Territory, they're doing rocket testing at the moment. They're doing some rocket testing, I think, up towards maybe Tennant Creek, up towards that area there somewhere.
2: Look, I'm aware of some in South Australia, but I'll be honest, it's not my area of expertise. That's hard for me to comment.
3: But we did have the, back in the 1956 and 63, the Maralinga nuclear test, which... There's mobs still feeling the effects of that on country and the damaging effects that is near irreversible. So the main thing we want to do is stop it from happening in the future. And we know that with nuclear power, we do have the half-life and byproduct of nuclear waste, which oftentimes gets converted into nuclear weapons. And I just think we've got way better technologies that we can use, sustainable ones, and the likes of solar and wind and geothermal, that we don't need to be using this. Yeah, I mean, it's a one-way road. Once you start opening this Pandora's box, that there's no going back. In that contamination, there's mobs still out in Maralinga homeland, still feeling the damaging effects and the effect that it has on the human body, and it's just so destructive, and it's like a horror movie.
2: And nuclear weapons, along with climate change, are the two greatest existential threats to humanity.
3: That's right.
2: And we can actually do something about nuclear weapons right now.
3: Yeah.
2: We don't have to wait. And interestingly, more than three quarters, now 75% or just over, of all federal Labor parliamentarians have signed a pledge to abolish nuclear weapons. In total, over 300 Australian federal, state and territory parliamentarians publicly back the nuclear weapon ban treaty. Yet the Australian government has been moving so slowly to fulfil its promise that the Labor Party made in 2018 to sign and ratify the treaty. And it's got to the point of, what is there to wait for? 100 other countries
3: are waiting for America, because we just do everything, follow America. And America's acting like they're real concerned about Iran's nuclear weapons. And I think it's a scapegoating when they're the biggest warmongers basically on the planet and have their own nuclear regime as well. So I think we are scared to make... Would you agree we're scared to make decisions without the US?
2: Look, I imagine that considering how the US will react is a big consideration for our government. But as you've mentioned, with what's happening elsewhere in the world, the threat of nuclear war is undeniably on the rise. Mm-hmm. But we need collective action such as this. Signing the Nuclear Weapon Ban Treaty, it actually offers us a tangible path to protection, because at the moment there are no foolproof protections in place while we have nine countries that have nuclear weapons and, concerns that some of them may threaten to use them. So, yeah, look forward to anyone who's available tomorrow morning. I know it's bright and early, but you can, if you're getting up for work, you may as well get up that little bit earlier and come down and just join in with other locals who are concerned. There'll be information around the Nuclear Weapon Ban Treaty, information on ICAN, ways that people can get involved in the campaign to try and move our government to sign and ratify this treaty. And, you know, it's a great news story. This story began in Australia in 2007 when some locals in Melbourne decided they wanted to do something about nuclear weapons, and they formed the International Campaign to Abolish Nuclear Weapons. It started in Australia and it's now around the world. There's branches of ICAN in many, many countries, and we've seen the United Nations adopt a treaty banning nuclear weapons, and we've seen 100 countries come on board signing and ratifying. So that ban is actually legally in place, and we need Australia to, as I said, get on the right side of history, join the other 100 countries, including many, many in our Pacific region, and yeah, let's work towards a world that is free of nuclear weapons. So 8 o'clock in the morning at the United Church lawns in the Todd Mall.
3: Awesome. And Jonathan Pilborough, thank you for your time this afternoon. Have you got a song request that we can maybe lighten the mood a little bit? Because we've been in the heavy...
2: Look, let's go a little lighter, but yeah, I reckon let's go lighter. It's a heavy message, but great music. Dire Straits and Brothers in Arms.
3: Oh, awesome. Jonathan, thank you so much for your time this afternoon. Here is your request. Get down there in the morning to the church lawns, supporting a good cause. You're locked into ACCC. It's 25 minutes past one. Arvo's with Andy.

0: Good afternoon. We're back on Ava Glen.
1: Oh, we're meant to be more smooth than that. I was going to back announce the song, Andy. That was Dire Straits, Brothers in Arms, going out to Jonathan Pilbara, who just did an interview about tomorrow's vigil. Yep. I was going to be on the church lawns. Go and check it out.
0: From 8 a.m. to 9 a.m. for
1: that
0: an hour.
1: That is fact. And we've got another interview. Oh my God, it's just back to back.
0: On our back with Andy this afternoon, we've got Ren Barlow on the line. Josh, Ren.
1: How's it going, Ren?
0: Here to talk about her new track called Beautiful Lady. Oh. Ren, good afternoon. How are you?
2: I'm really good, thanks, Andy. Good to chat with you again.
1: Yeah, good to have you back, Ren. I think we had a good yarn last time too. So great to hear you smashing out the new music.
2: We did, and I was meant to be in studio, but then remember my son got sick and I had to be flown out.
1: Oh no. Is he all right?
2: Yeah, he's fine. He's personally fine now, but that was a little while ago. So was a couple of months ago now.
0: So Ren, how's he going at the moment? Yeah. How's he going?
2: Yeah, he's good. He's really good now. He actually turned 20 yesterday, so he's good.
1: Oh, he's a big boy.
2: Makes
1: now.
2: Me feel old.
1: Never. There's no such thing. It's all in the mind.
0: That's it.
2: I know.
0: So, Ren, this new song called Beautiful Lady, can you give us the insight into what this new song is all about? Can you give us a bit of a storyline?
2: Yeah, I will. So, I've been a single mum for quite a few years, but this one was written when I was when my daughter was young, when she was about two. She's now in her 20s now, but it was very much about having to drop her off at school or at kinder or at childcare or with other carers, and making sure that there was, you know, someone to look after. And, you know, as parents, sometimes you don't want to actually leave your children around. And sorry, there was a dog walking past me today. You just don't want to leave your children at the creche. And it's quite a heartfelt feeling. And then sometimes when at the end of it too, when you have to go and pick them with other carers, and making sure that there was, you know, someone to look after. And, you know, as parents, sometimes you don't want to actually leave your children around. And sorry, there was a dog walking past me today. You just don't want to leave your children at the creche. And it's quite a heartfelt

0: So looking back a little bit on that, I hope she turned out all right, so you didn't get too traumatized by that.
1: She is an amazing, amazing girl right now. And then, you know, there's also a line in the song that actually says, I hope I didn't leave any scars on your heart. And that's very much about that, you know, as a parent, you make these life decisions through life, which sometimes can impact your children.
0: Yeah.
1: And so that's what that's about. And, you know, and again, you know, being a single mum and also sometimes, you know, having to leave your children in the care of others while you have to go to work and that sort of feeling is what that was about.
0: And I think I think there is always like a rite of passage of children where they realize their parents generally just tried their hardest, and the things that we maybe beat them up a bit for was really in perspective. When you put it in perspective, they're trying so hard most of the time, and it's a big learning process for everybody, you know, becoming a parent. And and at the end of the day, yeah, there's got to be some forgiveness and understanding that they were there and they showed up. Mostly, I mean, I imagine in your situation, and so that was the inspiration behind the song.
1: Yeah, well, that's the inspiration behind the song. Absolutely, was just to, it was just that was definitely just to make sure to say, you know what, I did my best. I hope I haven't left any scars in your heart. Just. And the beautiful lady piece is she's actually a really beautiful lady now. And I'm very proud of how she's grown and how she's navigated her way through life and what she's achieving. So, and how she's helping other people as well, which is even more thing, you know, how she gives back to the community and stuff like that. I mean, that's a mother's, I feel like that's a gift if you can give your children and they just keep showing up and keep helping people.
2: Oh, Ren, absolutely beautiful. And Ren, I tell you've done a great job as a mother too. And you know, raising kids. I mean, you know, it is hard. You know, raising kids, especially putting them through school and through kindergarten. You know, childcare and all that sort of stuff. And you know, you've just done absolutely fantastic, Ren. And to be able to write music, you know, being a musician and a mum, it must be so hard on you. You know, when you got, you know, in 1 minute you're writing music, the next minute you're a mum. It must be so hard juggling two different areas.
1: Well, I would say, yes, there's been lots of hard, you know, lots of trials and tribulations, I would say. You know, there's lots of beauty and there's lots of bad things. And I think it's how you navigate through it. You know, this world we live in does come with its challenges. And I think it's just how you wake up each day and say, you know what, I'm going to step forward. So my father had this wonderful saying. Have you heard of the old surfy water tanks?
2: No.
1: They're an Australian-made invention many years ago, back in the early 1900s, and it used to be a water tank. And on the back of the water tank, there used to be this saying, and surfy beers are named after this as well. But at the back of it, on the back of this water cart, there was a saying called "Good, better, best. Never let it rest until your good is better and your better is best." And so that has been like my mantra that I've led with pretty much all my life. Like, he died many years ago now, but I had that as my journey to go, right, I've just got to keep going. I've got to just get better and just do what I can
0: now, Ren,
1: to be better. And part of that story is helping other people as well, right, too. So,
2: absolutely.
1: Yeah.
0: Is this part of an upcoming album or is this a standalone single?
1: So I'm releasing this as a single, but next year I've got quite a catalogue of songs that are coming out that are all my original songs. You've played a lot of my other songs, like Poor, Poor, Pitiful Me, and what's another one? I think you've played a lot of my songs, Apocalypse, I think you've had on there. I think you've had, you've had quite a few on your rotation list. So, yeah, I've got a lot more coming out and a lot more shows as well. So I'm hoping to be up in Alice as well. So I'll be meeting with one of your locals next week, actually, Rona.
0: Nice.

0: Yeah, so that will be that's a good thing. So maybe we can do a collaboration somewhere as well. So I don't know, it's just keep doing the music.
1: Hey, Ren, when you come to Alice Springs, make sure you we'd love to have you on Arvo's with Andy live in the studio. So when you get here, please knock on our front door, and we would love to have you with open arms here in the studio with us, Ren. So let us know when you get here, and we would love to have you live in the studio with us.
0: I would love to be there and live in the studio with you, Andy. That would be wonderful.
1: Well, let us know when you get here.
0: I certainly do. I certainly will.
2: Well, let's give this new song a spin. Beautiful Girl, is it called?
1: Beautiful Lady.
2: Beautiful Lady. From Ren.
0: So, I hope you enjoy it.
2: This one is written about her daughter. Andy, have you got the song lined up? Let's hit it. Thank you so much for your time today, Ren.
0: Thank you. Thanks for having me on.
1: That's right, Ren.
2: Ren Barlow there with her latest song, Beautiful Lady. Hit it, Andy.

0: got killed by 10.
1: From it. That was Ring Bala going out there with beautiful lady, and wow, what a track there. And wow, what a busy afternoon it has been. And I tell you what, we've had four triple back-to-back interviews in one day. Now, that's one of our best shows that we've done so far on ACCC. And look, we've done it before, and I think this is the second time we've done four interviews, one hit. And look, it's been a busy, off-the-charts busy afternoon. And, you know, if we could do more of this, you know, especially being off-the-charts busy, you know, it just makes our day go so quick here on ACCC. And look, we've got some great activities happening this week right throughout the Springs. We've got the Brain Awareness Barbecue coming up. We've got the Never Again Remembering Hiroshima and Nagasaki Remembrance Vigil tomorrow morning from 8 a.m. to 9 a.m. on the Uniting Church lawns, thanks to Jonathan Pilbrow. We've got some upcoming mental health training, Safe Talk Wednesday the 16th of September at 8:15 to 12:30 at the Purple House over here on Eastside at number 15 Lindsay Avenue. We've got the Youth Mental Health First Aid coming up as well, Tuesday 23rd and Wednesday 24th. Two free events at the Double Tree by the Hilton. Thanks to the Double Tree for sponsoring mental health as well. We do have the Alice Springs Disability Expo next Thursday, the 13th of August, kicking off at 11 till 2 at the Alice Springs Convention Centre next Thursday. We've also got Save the Date. We've got the Heads Up Youth Wellbeing Carnival, Friday 28th of August 2026 from 12 until 6:30 p.m. at the Alice Springs Telegraph Station. Live music, guest speaker stalls, activities, food, chat zone, chill space, prizes, another free event. 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Don't forget, on next Wednesday, we do have the Alice Springs Seniors Expo. That's at the Alice Springs Convention Centre. That's 93 Barrett Drive from 10 a.m. till 2 p.m. Another free entry there, another free event. And don't forget, this month we are kicking off with one of our biggest events on our calendar each and every year, which is the Mental Health Suicide Prevention Month, Thursday 6th and Friday 7th of August from 8:15 to 4:30, which is his room, Araluen, 61 Larapinda, near Yaya's Cafe. Morning tea and lunch will be provided, proudly supported by Mental Health Association of Central Australia and the Northern Territory Government. All right, it's nearly that time already. It's nearly time for us to close off the show. But we'll try and get Darcy back on the air in a minute. Hey, Mark, where's Darcy?
2: Toilet.
1: Okay. All right, it is heading on nearly 2 o'clock on this Wednesday afternoon. Again, like I said, it's been a off-the-charts, busy show this afternoon with myself and Darcy D on the line this afternoon. Four interviews back-to-back. It's been off-the-charts, busy.
3: Oof, out of control.
1: Absolutely.
3: And getting back into the flow of arvos after we had a little hiatus on Thursday.
1: Yeah.
3: We took the afternoon off, didn't we?
1: Yeah. And again, don't forget, tomorrow we've got Adrian Tomlinson joining us. It's going to be one almighty interview, that one. That one's going to get red hot. It's controversial. So it looks like we're in for one red hot show tomorrow with Adrian Tomlinson.
3: Hallelujah. Are we going to wrap up the show today? Oh, we've got one more caller.
1: No, we don't.
3: Who's that?
1: I don't know.
3: Must be on the outside world.
1: All right.
3: Should we go for one more song for the afternoon, Andy?
1: I reckon.
3: What are you feeling? Have you got a particular song in mind?
1: I reckon we should play something from your Mob Dash with the Red
3: Somebody
1: House Festival.
3: Playing, good idea. Somebody playing this weekend at the Red House Festival. We've got a few more tickets left. I do got to say the tickets are selling out quite fast indeed. What's something, you know, there's so many songs that we've recorded over the years. Everyone from...
1: Just chuck one out of the blue, Dash. Just go anything,
3: somebody,
1: mate.
3: Who's playing or somebody that we've recorded? Let's go somebody we're playing. We love Lanius.
1: That's it.
3: He's in town and he will be hosting the open mic tomorrow night over at the Tropic of Capricorn.
1: Hey, Dash, I was thinking maybe tomorrow on the show.
3: Yeah.
1: We should try and get our old mate to come on the show with us.
3: Stevie Cash.
1: We should try and get Eden Baxter to come on with us. Eden's always a good bloke to talk to. He's always got a bit of sense of humour, mate. He's always funny. He's got a bit of comedy. I reckon we should try and get Eden Baxter on the show.
3: That's true. Also, it'd be good to have Lanius.
1: Absolutely. Why not get both of them? Eden Baxter and Lanius in the studio. I reckon we should try and get him in together.
3: I'll see if he's down.
1: Absolutely.
3: I'll send him a message this afternoon. I'll have him know. I think he's pretty cool. I think he could handle the ebbs and the flows of Andy's,
1: Or we could maybe get Glennie Ray to come in. We haven't heard from Sister Glennie Ray for a while.
3: So many to choose from.
1: Absolutely. Well, let's just go with one of the songs, Dash, and we'll end it for the afternoon.
3: All right, let's wrap it up here. This is Hard For You from Lanius.
1: All right, that's another Arvo's. We'll end for another afternoon. We'll catch you later. Peace.
3: Catch ya.

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1: Hello, I'm Lewis Donaldson. An expert in intelligence and counterterrorism says far-right extremists will use any opportunity they can to align their extremism with broader public debates. The Royal Commission on Anti-Semitism and Social Cohesion is looking at causes, influences and pathways that contribute to anti-Semitism and radicalisation in Australia. Professor Julian Drugin from Macquarie University says far-right groups deliberately aligned their messaging with mainstream social and economic anxieties as a recruitment and propaganda strategy.
2: They will use any opportunity they can to align their extremism with broader public debates. Most Australians are not attracted to neo-Nazism, and I think the evidence shows that once Australians see that racial politics within the extreme far-right, most people turn around very quickly.
1: An outbreak of bird flu is causing grave concerns amongst wildlife support organisations. Tests from birds on Borden Rocks south of Cape Jaffa in South Australia have confirmed the country's first H5 bird flu mass mortality. Authorities say the risk to humans and agriculture is low, but the outbreak may impact native wildlife. Fauna Rescue SA Chair Marie Kozielik has told National Radio News her organisation is anxious about the outbreak worsening.
3: There is a great deal of unease and anxiety about what is going to happen if and when this bird flu does take off. There is fears that we might not be able to even rescue birds in the future.
1: A Japanese gas giant has been accused of underreporting emissions from a liquefied natural gas facility in the Northern Territory. The NT's Environment Protection Agency granted Ichthys LNG Proprietary Limited a licence in 2017, under which it is required to report total emissions to air in tonnes. The NT EPA says it was informed by Ichthys last year of significant underreporting and has now commenced prosecution. It says the charges relate to failure to comply with the condition of the licence. Jetstar customers will soon have to fork out at least $25 for overhead baggage. The airline has announced it will remove the 7-kilogram carry-on weight limit from February next year. All bookings will include on underseat bags, such as a handbag or backpack, and customers will have to pay for a second, larger bag to be placed in the overhead locker. In a statement, CEO Stephanie Tully says customers and crew consistently identified having bags weighed at the gate and struggling to find room in the overhead lockers as the more stressful parts of the airport experience. Amateur and professional astronomers are anticipating the collision of a SpaceX rocket and the moon this afternoon. Brock Anderson reports.
4: The Falcon 9 rocket was launched in January 2025 to deploy a lander to study solar activity on the lunar surface. Amateur astronomers later noticed gravitational forces caused the upper stage to drift towards the moon. The impact is expected to cause a crater 18 metres wide and 3 metres deep. Lunar collisions of this size are common and pose no threat to Earth or the Moon. NASA will measure the event and is committed to minimising the impact of space debris. The collision is expected to occur at 4:35 Sydney time, but won't be visible to the naked eye.
1: Turning to sport, Italy's football giants AC Milan and Inter Milan will play in Perth tonight in a club friendly. The contest will kick off WA's Italian Football Festival. Juventus and Palermo are also in the WA capital.
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0: Federal Energy Minister says energy bills are higher than preferred, but says any claims nuclear could fix things quickly are from a fantasy world. Speaking at the National Press Club, Minister Chris Bowen says Australians are rightly concerned about high power prices, but he also says the unrealistic timeline of nuclear power won't help.
1: Now, there's an alternative approach: to stop, to get off, to rely more on the unreliable coal, which sees bills go up, or to somehow, in a fantasy world, bring nuclear into Australia in some realistic timeline, which is the most expensive form of energy available. That is not the answer to high bills.
0: Police officers in New South Wales will be required to wear and use a body-worn camera while undertaking operational duties, Laura Devoy reports.
2: The New South Wales Police Force has updated its policy following a recommendation by the Law Enforcement Conduct Commission. It made 15 recommendations after a review of numerous serious incidents in which available body-worn cameras were not switched on. An officer must now activate their body-worn camera in most operational circumstances. Those who do not wear or use or turn off their camera during an incident must make a record of their reason why. The changes have been welcomed by Police Commissioner Peter Johnson, who said in a statement the consistent and routine use of body-worn cameras should increase public confidence in the police force.
0: The High Court's decision to overturn the reduced sentence handed to the man who murdered Queensland woman Emma Lovell has been welcomed by the state's Attorney General. Ms Lovell was killed during a home invasion on Boxing Day in 2022. The perpetrator, who cannot be named for legal reasons, was initially sentenced to 14 years in prison, but that was reduced on appeal. The High Court today found the Court of Appeal should not have interfered with the original term. In a statement, Deb Frecklington says she will continue to stand up for victims and fight for a justice system that puts victims first. A national foundation supporting Australians with eating disorders says negative body talk has become normalised. The Butterfly Foundation says its survey has found more than 4 in 5 respondents find it harder to speak kindly or positively about their own body or appearance than someone else's. And more than half said they'd skipped meals because of how they feel about their body. Head of Prevention Services Helen Burt details the findings.
3: 84% of Australians struggle to speak kindly about their own body or appearance. Almost 1 in 3 said a negative comment about their body had stayed with them for life.
0: New family daycare services are expanding access to early childhood education in regional areas across Australia. Not-for-profit Family Daycare Australia says it has supported local educators to establish home-based early learning services through the Australian government-funded Family Daycare Capability Trial. The organisation's CEO, Andrew Patterson, says more access to care is helping to ease local shortages.
4: Family daycare is an option of choice for upwards of 50,000 families already across the country, but we know it plays an incredibly important role in supporting areas where other forms of early childhood education and care aren't always viable.
0: Turning to sport, in tennis, Alex de Minaur and Talia Gibson are through to the third round of the Canadian Open. De Minaur beat fellow Aussie James Duckworth, while Gibson defeated French Open's finalist Maya Halinska. Alexei Popperin won his first round match this morning. Maya Joint and Daria Kazatkina will play their second round matches tomorrow.
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6: This ain't Triple C, streaming live. You got your boy here, Jada Evans. This shout out goes to the Urara College students out there doing the work experience. Hope they have a great day. Peace.

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I want to put you.

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Special shout out to Yarra College. 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

0: 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Big shout outs to URL College and all the staff that's there, as well as fellas and ladies. Let's go.
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Hey there, guys, and welcome to another exciting afternoon of Jaden's Rock Nation with me, your host, Jaden Stanton. And on today's show, we have even more 70s rock with music from The Goodies, Blue Oyster Cult, AC/DC, and Earth. And I just want to say to all of my rock-loving brothers and sisters out there who have just tuned into my show today that we are on your station at Triple C, that is 102.1 FM. And also to try something different on... And also to try something different on my show today. And also because I actually had the absolute privilege of actually being able to have them on my show last week for the first time. Believe it or not, I might actually play you a song from the Holy Dimes, which is their song Night Fight. And here it comes right now.

0: Hey there, guys, and welcome back to my show, Jones Rock Nation. Well, that was a little bit of something different from the lovely bunch of guys, the Holy Dimes, who I actually had on my show last week with a song from them that I thought I would play, which I'd never actually heard before, which is called Knife Fight. And what do you reckon about that, Mark?
1: Mate, they're a great NT band. Really hats off to them for getting the NT Music Award.
0: Yep.
1: For a rock.
0: Yeah, that's it. And also, because he mentioned the NT Music Award, believe it or not, when it actually came to the Holy Dimes as a band, apparently they're not the only group that also managed to win an NT Music Award.
1: From Alice Springs, that's right, yeah. And yeah. Who can forget the Wanted Gems,
0: yeah,
1: too.
0: That's it. And believe it or not, Mark, before my radio show actually started, you actually told me that you actually spoke to Madison, was it?
1: That's right, from the Holy Dimes, yeah. And she told me
0: that... Wanted Gems, actually.
1: Oh, sorry?
0: Yeah.
1: She told me that she'll be coming on the show in the break.
0: Oh, no, and I absolutely can't wait. But there's plenty of time for that.
1: That's right.
0: Yeah,
1: but today, again, we're looking at rock music in all forms, and it's all its legendary music of that time, the 70s.
0: Yep.
1: And which song are you going to lead off with today, Jaden?
0: Okay. Well, to try something different on my show today, and also I'm going to play as a little bit of a tribute to the man, the myth, the legend. To try something different, and also because of the fact that he's only recently just passed away, I might actually play the Goodies version of the Trogs' classic song Wild Thing in tribute to Bill Oddie, and here it comes right now.

0: Hey there, guys, and welcome back to my show, Jaden's Rock Nation. Well, that was a little bit of something different, which was, believe it or not, a little bit of the goodies there, who actually debuted for the first time on my show with their cover of the Trogs' classic Wild Thing. And what do you reckon about that, Mark?
1: Yeah, we had the Holy Diamonds before that, and I really felt like, you know, how artists can reinvent songs the same. I would say they've been inspired by the Trogs. Because their music is very similar, although different.
0: Well, I'd like to think so. And also going back to what I said before, the reason why I actually wanted to play the Goodies version of the song Wild Thing is because not only have I never actually heard it until today, but it's also due to the very sad passing of Bill Oddie.
1: Okay, yeah.
0: Yeah.
1: When did Bill go?
0: Oh, he died a couple. Did he die last week, I think?
1: Okay, yeah. Right.
0: But he managed to live until the age of 85, which is a pretty good run.
1: Oh, yeah, if you get to 85, you're doing well.
0: Yeah, that's it.
1: And their music will still live on.
0: Yeah, that's it. And actually, Mark, I don't know about you, but did you actually watch The Goodies while you growing up? Because I definitely did.
1: Yeah, I did.
0: Yeah. Well, I was actually shown The Goodies along with Monkey Magic and also... And also a few other things.
1: Mm-hmm.
0: Yeah.
1: Very good.
0: And it's definitely come in handy over the years.
1: Definitely. So, Jaden, tell me about the next song. And, you know, this sort of rock is really rock in all its glory, isn't it? It's really...
0: Yeah, that's
1: would
0: it.
1: You say hard rock?
0: Oh, maybe.
1: Yeah.
0: Maybe. But as usual, guys, believe it or not, I managed to find a little bit of fact about the Trog song Wild Thing, which I found, which goes something like this. Wild Thing is a song written by American songwriter Chip Taylor and popularised by the British rock band The Trogs. It was originally recorded and released by the American rock band The Wild Ones in 1965, but it did not chart. The following year, The Trogs' version peaked at number 2 on the UK singles chart and topped the charts in the United States. Their version of Wild Thing was ranked at number 257 on the Rolling Stones magazine's 2004 list of the 500 greatest songs of all time. It has also been performed by many other musicians. The first studio version was recorded by the Wild Ones, a band based in New York and set up by... Sybil Christopher. They had contacted composer Chip Taylor to ask him to write a song for them to release as a single. Taylor composed it very quickly. Within a couple of minutes, he had the chorus and a sexual kind of feeling song emerged. On his demo version, Taylor banged on a tambourine while producer Ron Johnson was doing this little thing with his hands, as Taylor related it. The result sounded cool. Producer Jerry Granahan approved the song and then produced the Wild Ones recording with vocals by Chuck Aidan. On its release in November 1965, the record failed to sell, and Aidan later said that he regretted not performing the song in the same way as Taylor's demo. The solo in the middle of the song was performed by the recording engineer using his hands as a whistle. The sound was subsequently imitated by the Trogs in their version using an ocarina flute. English rock band The Trogs recorded the song after their manager, Larry Page, recommended it, recalling later that it was so weird and unusual that we just had to record it. Wild Thing was initially released on Fontana Records in the UK on the 22nd of April 1966. Owing to a distribution dispute, The Trogs single was available on two competing labels in the US. Fontana and Atco Records. Because both pressings were taken from the same master recording, Billboard combined the sales for both releases, making it the only single to simultaneously reach number one for two companies in the US. A settlement was reached later in 1966, which gave Fontana exclusive rights to future Trogs releases. On the 25th of June 1966, the single entered the Billboard Hot 100 chart, and on the 30th of July 1966, it reached number one, where it remained for 2 weeks. In Canada, the single Fontana 1548 reached number two on the RPM magazine's chart on the 8th of August 1966. In 2019, the Trogs version of the song was inducted into the Grammy Hall of Fame. In 1976, British comedy trio The Goodies performed the song in Goodies Almost Live, an episode of their television series The Goodies. Their version included humorous variations of the original lyrics. For example, after the line, "Wild Thing, Hold Me Tight," they added, "Not Quite That Tight." Their version was released on the B-side of Nappy Love and included on the New Goodies LP. And what do you reckon about that, Mark?
1: Yeah, interesting. And what do you know about the ocarina flute?
0: I have absolutely no idea what that is.
1: Okay. This flute, also, it's a type of vessel flute.
0: Yeah.
1: And it really has its background in Chinese. It's a wooden instrument. And it's well known. It dates back to 1,200 years. And it's a very versatile ute, 12-finger holes and a mouthpiece that projects from the body. It is traditionally made from clay or ceramic, but other materials are used, such as plastic, wood, like I mentioned before, glass and metal. Interesting.
0: Yeah, that's very interesting.
1: Why the Goodies used it.
0: Yeah. Well, I reckon that's pretty interesting because I definitely didn't know that.
1: No.
0: But anyway, guys, going back to my music, believe it or not, we got another track from the legendary American rock band Blue Oyster Cult with a song much like the Goodies version, The Wild Thing, which is a song that I'd never actually heard before, which is called The Red and the Black. And here it comes right now.

0: Hey there, guys, and welcome back to my show, Jaden's Rock Nation, where that was another track from the legendary 70s rock band, Blue Oyster Cult, which was a song from them which I had never heard before, which is called The Red and the Black. And what do you reckon about that, Mark?
1: Yeah, again, I'd like to find out more, Jaden. I think our listeners would too.
0: Okay. But as usual, guys, believe it or not, I managed to find a little bit of a fact about Blue Oyster Cult album Tyranny and Mutation, which that same song featured on, which goes to something like this. Tyranny and Mutation, stylized on the cover as the Blue Oyster Cult, Tyranny and Mutation, the second studio album by American rock band Blue Oyster Cult, was released in February 1973 by Columbia Records. It was produced by Murray Krugman and Sandy Perlman. On the 12th of May 1973, the album peaked at number 122 on the Billboard 200 chart. This is the only album in BOC's catalogue to include the definite article, the, in the band's name. The only single released from the album, Hot Rails to Hell, did not chart. The song The Red and the Black, with lyrics referencing the Royal Canadian Mounted Police, is the retitled, re-recorded version of I'm on the Lam, But I Ain't No Sheep from the band's debut album. The song was later covered by the American punk rock band Minutemen and Band of Susans. All music critic Hal Horowitz called it one of the best and most propulsive rockers in the BOC catalogue. And what do you think about that, Mark?
1: Again, Jaden, the information you get about bands and songs and albums is just very insightful.
0: Yeah, that's it. I mean, it is definitely a lot of fun because you never know what you're going to find sometimes.
1: Yeah, I know. You do your research.
0: Yeah.
1: I mean, you're a rock historian.
0: Yeah, that's it. But anyway, guys, going back to my music and also to try something different again on my show, believe it or not, we got another bit of a slow track from the Bon Scott era of Akadaka with another song from them called Little Lover. And here it comes right now.

0: Hey there, guys, and welcome back to my show, Jaden's Rock Nation. Well, that was another track from the legendary Bon Scott era of Akadaka, which was another slow song from them, which I'd never actually heard before, which was called Little Lover. And what do you reckon about that, Mark?
1: As I said before, Jaden, I like in rock music and all music more generally, how artists influence other artists.
0: Yep.
1: Like I mentioned before, like the Holy Dimes, you could really feel the trogs in their music. And then again, when we look at Akadaka, how they were influenced by the one and only legend of rock, and that was Little Richard.
0: Well, I think that was who Bon Scott was mainly influenced by.
1: Yeah. But tell us more.
0: All right. But as usual, guys, believe it or not, I managed to find a little bit of a fact about AC/DC's debut studio album, which I've found, which actually featured that same song, which goes something like this. High Voltage is the debut studio album by Australian hard rock band AC/DC. Released only in Australia and New Zealand on the 17th of February 1975. Their first international release in 1976 would also be named High Voltage, though with a radically different track list. In November, his debut studio album, which I've found, which actually featured that same song, which goes something like this. High Voltage is the debut studio album by Australian hard rock band AC/DC. Released only in Australia and New Zealand on the 17th of February 1975. Their first international release in 1976.

0: bassist Larry Van Krieg, vocalist Dave Evans, and Colin Burgess, ex-Master's apprentice drummer. Soon the young brothers decided that Evans was not a suitable frontman for the group. They felt he was more of a glam rocker like Gary Glitter. The band had recorded only one single with Evans, Can I Sit Next to You Girl, with Rockin' in the Parlor as the B-side in September 1974. Ronald Belford, Bon Scott, an experienced vocalist and friend of producer George Young, replaced Dave Evans after friend Vince Lovegrove recommended him. The addition of Scott redefined the band. Like the Young Brothers, Scott had been born in Scotland before immigrating to Australia in his childhood and loved rock and roll, especially Little Richard. Scott had played in the Valentines, the Spectres, and Fraternity. In a 2010 interview with Mojo's Sylvie Simmons, Angus Young recalled that Scott molded the character of AC/DC. Everything became more down to earth and straight ahead. That's when we became a band. While the songs on High Voltage showcase a glam rock influence that the band would soon discard in favour of a more riff-based hard rock sound, the foundation for the band's songwriting structures are clearly evident. As Angus told Benjamin Smith of VH1 in 2014, I think the 60s was a great time for music, especially for rock and roll. It was the era of the Beatles, of the Stones, and later on the Who and Led Zeppelin. But at one point in the 70s, it just kind of became mellow. When Malcolm put the band together, it was obvious what was missing at the time, another great rock band. So it was basically a reaction to that, because the music at that point had just turned into the soft, melodic kind of period, and that seemed to be all over the world. For us, it was a pretty easy choice, especially because Malcolm and myself were two guitarists. So from the get-go, it was going to be a great band. Little Lover had been a song Malcolm had been tinkering with since he was about 14 and had been originally titled Front Row Fantasies. Scott, who wrote the song about Angus, mentions glam rock star Gary Glitter by name in the song. And what do you reckon about that, Mark?
1: Yeah, I didn't realise that Gary Glitter was a major influence in Scott's work.
0: Yeah, that's it. But it's amazing what you do find out sometimes.
1: Yeah, I know. You educated me, Jaden, on your show. Jaden's Rock Nation.
0: But you want to know what's quite funny about Bon Scott? Even though I didn't actually end up reading the rest of the Bon Scott autobiography that I started, which was called Bon the Last Highway, I actually had no idea just how much of a little fella he was.
1: Big vocalist.
0: Yeah, that's it. But anyway, guys, going back to my music, and also to try something different on my show today, believe it or not, I'm going to play a song from an early version of the legendary band Black Sabbath, before they were Black Sabbath, which is actually called Earth, with a song from them, which is a bit of a slow one called The Rebel, and here it comes right now.

0: Hey there, guys, and welcome back to my show, Jaden's Rock Nation. Well, that was a little bit of something different today, which actually was an early version of the legendary Boys from Birmingham, Black Sabbath, who were actually called Believe or Not Earth, with a song from them called The Rebel. And what do you reckon about that, Mark?
1: Yeah, very good. Version of a song that you wouldn't really connect with as a Black Sabbath song.
0: Yeah, that's it. And I have to admit, I was actually very interested when I found that out.
1: Yeah.
0: But as usual, I guess you could say that I wanted to play something different on my show, and I did.
1: Exactly right.
0: But as usual, guys, believe it or not, I managed to find a little bit of a fact about the early version of the band Black Sabbath, which were called Earth, which I found, which goes something like this. Earth was an English blues rock band formed in 1968 out of the Polka Talk Blues Band. It consisted of Ozzy Osbourne, Tony Iommi, Geezer Butler and Bill Ward before they changed their name to what would become Black Sabbath. The band was more centred on hard blues rock before they pioneered the heavy metal sound. The only way to hear the band's studio sessions is through unofficial bootleg CDs and MP3s, as Black Sabbath has no interest in releasing their demos as Earth. Following the breakup of their previous band, Mythology, in 1968, guitarist Tony Iommi and drummer Bill Ward sought to form a heavy blues rock band in Ashton, Birmingham. They enlisted vocalist Ozzy Osbourne and bassist Geezer Butler, who had played together in a band called Rare Breed. Osbourne having placed an advertisement in a local music shop, Ozzy Zig Needs Gig, has own PA. The new group was initially named the Polka Talk Blues Band. The name was taken either from a brand of talcum powder or an Indian Pakistani clothing shop. The exact origin is confused. The Polka Talk Blues Band featured slide guitarist Jimmy Phillips, a childhood friend of Osbourne's, and saxophonist Alan Acker Clark. After shortening the name the Polka Talk, the band again changed their name to Earth, which Osbourne hated, and continued as a four-piece without Phillips and Clark. Iommi became concerned that Phillips and Clark lacked the necessary dedication and were not taking the band seriously. Rather than asking them to leave, they instead decided to break up and then quietly reformed the band as the four-piece. While the band was performing under the Earth title, they recorded several demos written by Norman Haynes, such as The Rebel, Song for Jim, and When I Come Down. The demo titled Song for Jim was in reference to Jim Simpson. Jim Simpson was a manager for the band's Bakaloo Blues line and TN Symphony. While playing shows in England in 1969, the band discovered they were being mistaken for another English group named Earth. They decided to change their name again. A cinema across the street from the band's rehearsal room was showing the 1963 horror film Black Sabbath, starring Boris Karloff and directed by Mario Bava. While watching people line up to see the film, Geezer Butler noted that it was strange that people spend so much money to see scary movies. Following that, Osbourne and Butler wrote the lyrics for a song called Black Sabbath, which was inspired by the work of horror and adventure story writer Dennis Wheatley, along with the vision that Geezer Butler had of a black silhouetted figure standing at the foot of his bed. Making use of the musical tritone, also known as the Devil's Interval, the song's ominous sound and dark lyrics pushed the band in a darker direction, a stark contrast to the popular music of the late 1960s, which was dominated by flower power, folk music, and hippie culture. Judas Priest frontman Rob Halford has called the track probably the most evil song ever written, Inspired by the new sound, the band changed their name to Black Sabbath in August 1969 and made the decision to focus on writing similar material in an attempt to create the musical equivalent of horror films. And what do you reckon about that, Mark?
1: Yeah, I was really interested to find out what a musical tritone was. Do you know what it is?
0: Well, I'm trying to think, isn't a musical tritone, isn't it like a guitar riff that is like so heavy?
1: Yeah, it's a tritone is a musical interval spanning exactly three whole tones.
0: I know.
1: Six semitones. It divides the 12-tone octave precisely in half and can be written as an augmented fourth or diminished fifth.
0: Yeah.
1: Because of its intense, unstable sound, it was historically dubbed the devil's interval.
0: Okay, and that's
1: there you go.
0: That's it, okay. I reckon that's pretty cool.
1: Yeah.
0: Because I kind of heard something about that when I had listened to Tony Iommi's biography, Iron Man, as part of Audible, but I had actually forgotten what it was.
1: Yeah.
0: Yeah. But anyway, guys, because I've run out of my chosen music today, believe it or not, because I haven't heard it for a while, I'm actually going to play you a solo track from AC/DC's awesome drummer, Mr. Phil Rudd, with a song from him which is called Sun Goes Down, and here it comes right now.

0: Hey there, guys, and welcome back to my show, Trainers Rock Nation. Well, that was a little bit of AC/DC's legendary drummer, Mr. Phil Rudd, with a song from him which I haven't actually heard for a while, which was called "Sun Goes Down." And what do you reckon about that, Mark?
1: Yeah, you don't really hear the voice of drummers much.
0: No,
1: but you can really hear Phil Rudd there, and he's got quite a good voice.
0: Yeah, I guess he must have. When he actually thought about the idea about him doing his own solo album, I guess that he wanted to try his hand at it.
1: Yeah, no. He certainly, you know, a big part of the band is, you know, voice, and he's certainly up there.
0: And I have to admit, when it comes to AC/DC, I always prefer Bon Scott, but I reckon that if I had to pick a second member, I reckon it has to be without a doubt Phil Rudd. What about you?
1: Yeah, me too. He's still rocking on now, isn't he?
0: Yeah.
1: Still rocking on. I'm not sure in what form, but AC/DC, they did their tour, didn't they, last year?
0: Yeah. And also, I got to admit that when it came to AC/DC, when they were all young men, I reckon that Phil Rudd was probably the pin-up of the band.
1: Possibly, but they lived life pretty hard, didn't they?
0: Yeah, that's it, yeah. And also, another thing
1: that I saw a picture of the young Phil Rudd and the old Phil Rudd.
0: Yeah, that's it.
1: There's a significant difference.
0: Yeah, that's it, yeah. Especially with, like, his long hair and all that when he was a young man and all that stuff. But also, he's got a bit of a connection. But also, he's got a bit of an Irish connection with Geezer Butler, the bassist from Black Sabbath. Because when it comes to Phil Rudd, he was actually born into an Irish and German family.
1: Oh, right.
0: Okay. And also another thing is that when it came to Geezer Butler from Black Sabbath, his parents were actually from Dublin, which I actually learned from when I had to listen to Geezer Butler's book.
1: Okay.
0: Into the Void, which was good because it was narrated by him.
1: Yeah. And I'm just looking now at his personal life. As you said, he's from German and Irish background. His stepfather was Lithuanian.
0: Yeah.
1: And he began playing the drums in his teens and became seriously about pursuing that as a career.
0: Yeah.
1: And he played in several bands in Melbourne before joining the Buster Brown with the future Rose Tattoo vocalist Angry Anderson.
0: Oh, yeah, that's right. And I don't know when I'll get around to playing Rose Tattoo.
1: Yeah, well, they're certainly... Were they in the 70s?
0: They could be.
1: They were big in the 80s, I know that.
0: Yeah, that's it. Yep.
1: But it's that time of the day again, isn't it, Jaden?
0: Yeah, that's right. And because it's that time... And because it's that time of day again, there's only one thing to do, which is unfortunately... I'd say to all of my rock-loving brothers and sisters out there the usual, which is don't forget to rock on, and I'll see you again next Wednesday. Bye.

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2: Hello, I'm Lewis Donaldson. Authorities in South Australia and Victoria have reported a further 82 suspect cases of bird flu. Samples have been sent to the CSIRO for confirmation. In South Australia, authorities say they had suspect cases of the deadly H5N1 strain in 46 greater crested terns and 3 silver gulls. Victoria's Agribio Laboratory has identified 33 suspect cases, including among greater crested terns, a gull and a magpie. The magpie, which the lab says delivered an inconclusive result, would be the first land-based bird to test positive if the CSIRO lab can confirm it. The chair of a New South Wales inquiry into the public-private partnership model says there's no place for private profit in public healthcare. The inquiry has recommended the Calvary Mater Hospital be brought back into public hands in a similar way to Sydney's Northern Beaches Hospital. Chair and Greens MLC Amanda Conn says issues with the model were reported statewide.
3: The inquiry started off being about the Calvary Mater Hospital in Newcastle, but we received evidence from people working in the health system across the state about other public-private partnerships that are not working for staff or patients. One of those partnerships was the one at Orange and Bathurst hospitals.
2: A parliamentary inquiry examining racism, hate and violence directed at Indigenous people has heard from witnesses in Hobart. Elders and leaders have spoken about examples of racism in the community and on social media. Speaking at the Standing Committee on Aboriginal and Torres Strait Islander Affairs, Nala Mansell from the Tasmanian Aboriginal Corporation says racism is not just about words, but who has power and who is denied it.
4: Until we as Aboriginal people have the same right to determine our own identity, protect our own heritage and make decisions affecting our own future, just like every other Australian expects for themselves, racism will continue to be reproduced throughout institutions.
2: A new survey has highlighted the ways poor body is not just about how people feel about their appearance. The Butterfly Foundation says its data shows more than 4 in 5 respondents find it harder to speak kindly or positively about their own body or appearance than someone else's. The findings have been released as part of Body Kind August. Head of Prevention Services Helen Bird says there's a greater need for body image support of young people.
5: More than half of Australians have skipped meals because of concerns about their body, while more than 4 in 10 have avoided physical activity or going to the beach or pool. So poor body image is stopping people from eating well, moving their body and doing the things they enjoy.
2: Russian strikes around Ukraine's capital of Kyiv have killed 14 people and injured 27, according to emergency service officials. Ukraine says it intercepted 98 drones, but none of the more than 400 missiles fired from Russia overnight. Settled conditions can be expected in the east with showers in the west. The Bureau of Meteorology's Jonathan Howe has tomorrow's forecast.
6: Behind that, a ridge of high pressure building across eastern and central parts of the country that will lead to a mostly settled day, but a frosty start all the way up into southern parts of Queensland. Over in Western Australia, showers across the south moving down towards the coast through the day. That's ahead of a cold front and trough approaching the southwest. Showers and isolated thunderstorms will build towards the evening and then sweep across the southwest land division during Friday.
2: Turning to sport, Toby Green is on track to return against Gold Coast on Sunday. He's missed the Giants' past two games with a quad injury, but teammate Toby Bedford said today Green got through training and is hoping to put his hand up for selection. And Italy's football giants AC Milan and Inter Milan are playing in Perth tonight in a club friendly. The contest kicks off WA's Italian Football Festival.
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0: Hi, my name is Joe Riley. I'm the Barker Boys. I live in Tennant Creek, and I love listening to 8CCC Community Radio.
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2: Sup everyone, it's the Severson Big Team back at it again. We'd like to give a shout out to the Yarra Brumbies Governor up for the football, Northern Carnival. 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

our territory. What does it mean to be a territorian? What images does it conjure up for you? How do we see ourselves? And how do the others see us? How would we like to be in the future?

0: I'm Christy Schubert. I have lived in the Territory since 2005, so that's 11 years now. And I've lived in Alice Springs during that time, and I've also lived in Darwin, and I've done work in various remote communities in that time. And I have travelled up and down that highway between Alice Springs and Darwin more times than I can count. And from Darwin to Alice Springs, I've come right back as well. So I have seen that stretch and the great expanse of this territory. My grandmother worked out here for a long time in Hermannsburg. I mean, my mother was born in Alice Springs, and I didn't live here in the Territory until 2005. But when I got here, I felt instantly at home. And I sometimes wonder what that's about, but I think it's about the immediacy of the place. It's raw beauty, the connections of the community, and the fact that it's just raw and real and gutsy and a good place to live and to do the things that I'm passionate about. But what does the Territory look like from the outside? I think it's a great question. The crops, it looks like crops. It looks like the top end. And I'm still astounded after having lived in Darwin how many people refer to the Territory and plans they have for the Territory and programs for the Territory, which absolutely do not include anybody beyond the Berrima line. And that's astounding because there's a lot of space beyond the Berrima line, all the way to the borders of South Australia, Western Australia and Queensland. And us who live here, we are Territorians too, and we don't have any crocodiles and we don't go fishing. So that's not us. And yes, Territorians, we do drink a lot compared to the rest of the country, but that's not all we do. We have such a strong arts community. We have such a strong community that fights for social justice. We have an Indigenous community who are deeply varied in their expressions and in what they do. You know, there's no one image there either. And I think that the limited construct that's being pumped out makes us... It's a little bit just Crocodile Dundee lives on in an outback pub, and there's so much more to us. We're actually quite intelligent, articulate, many of us, and creative as well. The image could certainly use some broadening, and I don't think that would be at all damaging to the tourist industry. I think it would help people realise that there's a breadth of experience they can have when they come here, that they can connect with an arts community that has a richness that is at least on par with the rest of the country, and in fact has a lot of unique qualities for its remoteness and the kind of cultural experiences we have here, which you just can't access from the metropolitan areas on the coast. So I think that could be really celebrated. But I also think we could celebrate the social dynamic that we have in the Territory and it's in all its complexities. Those things are not something you can truly understand from the more eastern parts and the more urban parts of Australia. The uniqueness of our social setup here is... I'm stuck for words because it's its own thing. It's its own dynamic, and you really do have to experience it to connect with what it means to be amongst the cultural diversity that we have in the Territory. So I think that those things are connection and harmony with one another of celebrating the rich cultural diversity and the rich cultural expressions that we have here could be strongly part of the Territory's image.
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0: Uh-oh. It's the weekend.
1: Yes, it is.
0: And you know what that means.
1: What does that mean?
0: But this time, oh, this time, I'm not alone. No, I'm not.
1: I see.
0: No, I'm not.
1: I see.
0: No. I've got friends. I've got company.
1: Who do you got with you?
0: Yeah, I told you I have friends.

0: Ignorance meets excellence. You're stupid. So are you.
1: Yo, this is Kevin Stabria from Rumba. I just want to give shout out to my family, friends back home, and stay safe, stay strong. Yeah, peace. Moranara.

0: Well, conceptually, it's just a name given to you by your friends or other hikers. You know, that reflects personality traits, habits.
1: Giancarlo Garza, a Texan hiker living in Alice Springs.
0: A friend of mine got a trail name Slip and Slide because he kept chafing while hiking. So he would lube up extensively before each hike, and you would hear a slippery, audible, slippery noise coming from within his loins.
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Good evening and welcome to Gutterball Gary's Hour of Power, the show that's sure to rock your socks off. I'm DJ Gutterball Gary, and that was Motorhead and Girl School doing a fine duet, covering a classic track by Johnny Kidd and the Pirates. That was Please Don't Touch. Next up, we're going to hear a bit of Toy Love all the way from Dunedin. This one's called Pull Down the Shades. Play your bloody thing.

And that was Susie and the Banshees with their song Mirage, all the way from 1978. Before that, we heard Rogue Robots by Los Pecadores, who are a great surf band from Leeds in the UK. Next up, we're going to hear a bit of Black Magic SS, all the way from Tasmania. And this is the title track off their 2020 release, Rainbow Nights. 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

0: And that was an old UK band called Blitz with their track New Age from 1981. And what a timeless classic it is. And never a truer word spoken. The kids are on the street and the kids are everywhere and they certainly don't care. And before that we heard Criminal Element by Nicky and the Corvettes. And now we're going to hear a guy called Darcy Clay. If you're over 30 and you grew up in New Zealand like me, then chances are you remember the Havoc and Newsboy TV show, which is where I would have first come across this guy. He had a very short music career before sadly ending his own life a couple of weeks before he was due to play a suicide awareness concert. He was only 25 and this song would have reached number 5 in the charts back in 1997. Here it is, it's Darcy Clay with Jesus, I Was Evil. And you're listening to Gutterball Gary's Hour of Power.
1: I used to do lots of things

And that was a band from Portland called Permaculture with their track Beg For More. Before that, we heard 77 Sunset Strip by the Riptides, a great band from Brisbane in the late 70s.

Oh, what a track. That was Deathly Fighter by Randy Uchida Group. They're from Japan, and Randy Uchida was the guitarist in a more mystically obscure, cult-statusly famous band called Gizm, who you've probably never heard of, but those guitar solos, mate, he'd give Van Halen a run for his money. And that's the sort of thing we live here. That's the sort of thing we live for here at Go to Bull Gary's Hour of Power. Blazing solos, all about the shredding. And before that, we heard the Sultans of Ping with Where's Me Jumper, all the way from the Republic of Cork in Ireland. And now we're going to hear an indigenous teenage band. I'm not sure exactly where they're from, but they won a song competition with this track a few years ago. And I can see why, because it's really good. Anyway, this is Karankani Band with Gurunji Man. You're listening to Gutterball Gary's Hour of Power on ACCC.

And that was an old Kiwi band called Coconut Rough with their 1983 track Sierra Leone. And they're right, it certainly is cold in the desert tonight. Shout outs to everyone sleeping outdoors in this weather. Hope you got a warm blanket. Next up, we have a band I really don't know a lot about, but they're called Amy and the Angels. And the song is called I Hate Being in Love. And after that, we'll hear a band from Bordeaux with their song Partenaire Particulier. I think that's French for particular partner. They released that song on New Year's Day in 1986. And what a song. And that should probably bring us to the end of Gutterball Gary's Hour of Power for the week. I've been your DJ, Gutterball Gary. Hope you've enjoyed the songs.

0: Okay, so I'm here to give you the welcome. But before I do, Larrick, you're welcome. I'd like to... I thought I'd tell you a little bit about my history with this area, little area of prep. When I was 5 years old, so I was born in 1952, and when I was 4 years old, 4 or 5 years old, we already knew about prep camp, but children, if you had great nana like I had, you didn't know anything, you didn't know about it, but we knew because we had a lot of uncles, and the uncles weren't, we didn't come from a big pipe family of drinkers, but they had jobs to do that. So my uncle Michael, he had a job. He was about 21, 22, and I was lucky that when I was born into the Kabila family, I was the first boy, and all the uncles had not married, but they were still on. A single one. So they would spoil me, and it was great. So, but I was not, they were not allowed to take me in their car. They had big trucks, like old army trucks, which were easy to buy after World War II. And then they had jobs delivering stuff. So one uncle, like Michael, he said, no, I'll take Gary in his big army truck, the army truck, which I really wanted to go and have. But he said, you have to, you stay in the cabin, you don't. I said, yes, uncle, yeah. We're going off to the famous Perak. And where I was living was, if you go down here and turn to the right, there's West Australia Street leading down into Stewart Park. And where I lived was, there was a blue Sydney Williams hut, and that was the place where prep camp lived. So that was okay. So we drove, and it's not very far from there to here. So all I knew about prep at that time was that, yes, that's the place of the black cockatoos. And years later, when I was at the university, I became an anthropologist, and I learned more about the history and the history of white people discovering the Larrakia names around the town. So Goida and his party were out, recording names, everything. And the person doing, I don't know who it was at the moment, I have to look it up, but there was a big, this place was known as the water place where black cockatoos used to hang around. But the place, the name of the place wasn't Perak. Anyway, when the the settler asked the Larrakia man, we don't know who it was, what is the name of this place? He pointed to where the big water pipe, water fountain, so not water fountain, the big tower, which is where the water thing, and he pointed to that. He said, what's that place? And he said, oh, there's plenty of prap there, which was cockatoos, but he wasn't telling him the name of the thing. And it was called prap, okay. And then it came to be known as prep place. But that was okay. But what was more interesting to me as a four-year-old, you came down the highway, and then on your left, you turn left down Prep Road. And there was a few houses around, and there's a famous shop, it's still there. Talion's shop. So the Talion's fabric. And there, on the corner of the highway and Prep Road, there was a, like police headquarters. So you got quite a bit. But as you got down past Talion's, and then you could, there were two things that hit me. The smell, and I'll tell you about that smell in a minute, and the noise. It was just, and I said, where's the, and we go, and there was the Prep Hotel. The Prep Hotel was established about 1940, and that family who owned it, the Dowling family, became very, very well known to, even to Blackfellas, and they had that pub for 70 years, so wonderful family. Wonderful family. So Uncle Michael was delivering, maybe beer or soft drink, because at that time there was also aerated waters company run by the Fong Yuen Kee, and they were the first people in Darwin to make aerated waters, you know, lemonades and all that sort of thing. People, Terry Cheers, and I love these sarsaparilla. But anyway, besides all that, so we were there, and I could just lean out of the window, and when I looked out, and Uncle Mark said, "Well, good, you just stay here, no worries." And I just saw this place that my auntie, my grandmother, my mother would say, no, it's not, don't go there. But it was the most fascinating thing on earth. On the left over there, there was two women squabbling. On the right over here, there was an elderly white man having an argument with a young Aboriginal girl. It wasn't violent, it was just, it was fascinating. And then there was drunks, and interestingly, the police were nowhere around, but there were, it wasn't all quite bad, but I didn't feel a threat there. So what was it talking about? So it was about another year or two before I got back there, but from that day, I've always been fascinated by Prep. By the time we moved from Prep, and we moved out of the beautiful Prep Camp Heights, out into an upstairs house, my father got up. And this house had Estepol floor. We came from the dirt. And I said to Mum and Dad, why we can't walk on this floor because it's just too beautiful. And they said, no, it's okay. But anyway, and then we moved from there to even further into Fanny Bay, which is where we're gonna, which was Giles Street, which just near the beach. So my memories of Prep are best captured when, on that first visit, I was looking at the fighting and the screaming and the laughing and the drinking, and then suddenly I heard this beautiful voice singing this sort of opera. Now I was 4 or 5 months, but she just like, wow, and I just thought, I looked in the direction, there was this woman, Aboriginal woman, beautiful woman, her name was Ruby, and she was from, I think she was from Walbury. She's a Walbury person, but she was living in Darwin, and she had the most beautiful operatic singing voice. And I just said to my mum and my aunties, I went home and told my mother, and mum said, oh yes, that's Ruby. And just, and whenever they said, oh yes, so all the Aboriginal ladies, respectable ones. They were all approached by Ruby, and they all of them always had sort of like a respect for her. She was a lovely woman. Moved to the mall, and then she passed away. So anyway, I could go on about the bad thing. Is that pretty? So I better. Sorry, Morris. Nobody's there. All right. I can see I'm leaving. I can't even see Patrice. They're all taken off. But I would like to. Oh, there you are. I would like to. On that note, I won't go on and on because I have been. To welcome you all to Larrakia country. And I welcome you all on behalf of all the living Larrakia people today.
1: There you go.
0: I'll keep long.
2: Thank you, Uncle Gary, and on behalf of my board, staff, and artists and members, I would like to acknowledge that we are in Larrakia country and pay respects to elders, past, present, and emerging, and to all First Nations people. Thank you for coming to the NCCA for our big show of 2026. Where do I start? I am forever grateful to be on this country. I came here to flee a war, and I have been met with nothing but grace and a welcome that transcends the current times. Your work about Biljamuk and his story and how he welcomed the first invaders to this land is a tradition of hospitality that has continued over the generations, and it is something that I don't think is lost on anybody who lives on Larrakia country or in all countries around Australia. I'm not a fair dinkum Territorian. I've only been here for 6 years. I'm proud to say that I'm the father of a Territorian, something I'll hold on to. And it's a place that I really, really love. I love just about everything about the territory, just about. In the middle of the last exhibition, Marked, tracing modern murals and graffiti art, the news came out that Darwin was the street art capital of Australia. And it was like, yeah, very opportunistic time for that news to come out, and we were very happy, and we published it. And then towards the end of that exhibition, Flinders University study was published with about 15,000 participants, ranking Darwin or the Northern Territory as the happiest place to live here. And that's something that, you know, I think a lot of people here would understand and appreciate. And so I guess it's a bit odd then we follow up with an exhibition about the prison crisis. Another statistic which many of you will know, that we are also the second most incarcerated place in the world. And that is something that we are here to acknowledge, to face, and to stare directly at. 10 years ago, you may have seen the show called Australia's Shame on Four Corners, looking at how we treated children as young as 10. And very little has changed in 10 years. And in many ways, it's gotten worse. So I suppose if somebody was to ask me, why are you, putting on this show? I'm one of only four curators here. It's because I don't like the idea of locking up 10-year-old children.
3: Ooh! Yeah!
2: Now, 10-year-old is an abstract number, it's a round number, it's an arbitrary number. Hey, come here. Remy. He was going to be my prop. He's 5 and a half. You know, in 4 and a half years, he'll be the criminal age of responsibility. I can't tell you how many times he's assaulted me today. And I hope that'll change in 4 and a half years' time. I don't really know, but to think that a child with the brain of a 10-year-old could be locked in solitary confinement in a prison is something that we really shouldn't be happy about. So when we put on a show like this, it's not to shame the Northern Territory, it's to confront it and to see what we can change, the conversations. I copped a bit of flack last year when I had a particular politician come through the gallery, there were questions asked about, you know, what, you know, this person doesn't align with our, it was a Queer Territory exhibition, a survey of queer art curated by Maurice O'Riordan. And those are the kind of people that need to come here and to see the work, to see the community, to meet with the people, because often we are, you know, speaking to the converted, to our bubble. And unfortunately, our representatives are an apology this evening, but I will continue to invite them over and over again until they say yes. And I will give them a personal tour, and I will show them, and I will tell them the work that the artists are really doing very courageously and bravely. Because they're the ones that do the work first. They put themselves on the line. And, you know, on one hand, I'm working with government to try and secure more funding for us so we can pay the artists to continue doing their shows. On the other hand, we're very independent from government, so we can say whatever we like and whatever we want, or whatever the community wants and whatever the artists are saying. So when I was about 10 years old, just 4 and a half years older than this guy, my family moved back to Kosovo. We thought that the war was wrapping up, and little did we know that things were getting worse. And as a 10-year-old, I did some pretty, you know, criminal activity. I used to break into cars, I used to break windows. I remember once asking my mother for some of her stockings. I said, we needed to thin some paint out because we were painting some projects at school, but we're actually using that as balaclavas. This was because, as an Albanian, although we were a majority by number, we were very much a second class. We were second class people in our own home, in our own country. And I rebelled. I'd been in Australia for 5 years, from 5 to 10. And I went back to Kosovo and I was like, nah, fuck this. We can't be second class citizens. They turn off the heating when we go to school. They segregated us, the Serbs from the Albanians, and we couldn't be friends. There were lots of, you know, heavy restrictions. And as a 10-year-old, you know, I was learning how to make Molotov cocktails, never threw one. You know, I was breaking windows every night at government buildings. And when my teacher found out, we got belted, and she said, you're very lucky that you're getting belted by me and not by the authorities, because over there, there was no criminal age of responsibility. Being an Albanian and rebelling was enough. People went missing, people had their, you know, fingers cut off, thousands of people still missing today. So, and as a 10-year-old, I could have been institutionalized for life had I been caught. So that's what this exhibition is about. I have a lot of, I'm going to let most of the artwork, I think, do the talking here. I will thank, I'm going to start with the co-curators, John Mundine, OAM, who isn't here with us this evening, but he will join us for the eventual publication launch, which will hopefully happen before this exhibition is over. Don Nawalani Christofferson from Library and Archives of Northern Territory, and Joe Holder, also curator from Cross Art Projects in Sydney. The four of us have been working tirelessly over the last year and a bit. We saw an exhibition at Heidi, Black Injustice, curated by Kent Morris and Tina Baum, Gary's sister, which was excellent and very inspirational. And we felt like we needed a territory-focused exhibition. We have works here by Archie Moore, Hod Afshar, Frank Young, and many other Territorians and nationwide artists emerging and established. Zach Grieve has a work out the back, who's, yeah, shout out. We're going to be doing some poetry nights and some other public programming, which is, will be very exciting. But thank you, Joe, for you know, being a real driver for this exhibition. Having you know, you even from Sydney, putting this collection of 26 artists' work has been truly a Herculean effort. Zoe Slee, assistant curator, has been amazing, hiding behind the speaker. Thank you so much for your early mornings and late evenings, and it's a lot of hard work for such a small team. Bill Davies, installer extraordinaire, I'm still waiting for you to resign, but you keep coming back. Lucas Bendel, the technologist, who's been, you know, there's so much, so many wires in there. Thank you for making them all connect. And to our many volunteers, Caro, Josh, Emma, Anne, and Prue. And to our many donors, Northern Territory Government, Federal Government, Chris and Biddy Van Aanholt, Stephen Kenny, Susan Freeman, who has given us seed funding for our publication. Creative Economy, the work by Archie Moore here, Mark Chapman, Philip Bolton for the loans and the support, Fran Sharples, Aaron Victor and Ruth Outridge, and many more donors who have been putting in the money where others have been worried to finance an exhibition about art about prisons. I'm going to plug also, there is an exhibition at the moment at Fanny Bay Jail on art from prisons. I highly recommend you go and see it. This is slightly taking a different angle from what we're doing. There's a lot of confronting work in this exhibition. Go slowly. I don't usually ask this, but if you can sort of keep your voices low, particularly inside, there's a lot of voices of First Nations people speaking about their experience in prisons. And I think out of respect, if you can just sort of keep your voices low or save all the chit-chat for outside, I think it'll help everybody in, you know, appreciate the work a little better. Thank you.

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1: I am going to now introduce one of our next speaker, penultimate, Ben Grimes.
2: I also want to acknowledge that with us tonight we have a number of people who the things we're talking about, the things we're experiencing, the things that we're trying to just let soak in. This is lived experience, this is reality. And so I really want to thank you for your courage in continuing to share and tell your story. These are stories that need to be heard, and these are stories that we can't afford to let be silenced by those who want these stories silenced. So please just join me in thanking all of those who've come here. I want to begin and finish tonight with two stories from Groote Eylandt, from Anindilyakwa country on the other side of the Northern Territory. The first one, I think, highlights the impact that art can have in a courtroom setting. And the second one highlights the impact that dialogue can have in changing the nature of conflict and the trajectory of cases that come before the courts. So the first one was a case. I was a young baby lawyer, maybe only a year or two into my practice experience as a criminal lawyer, and I was doing the Groote Eylandt court circuit. Amongst my many clients, I had a young boy who was about 15, 16 years old, hadn't been in trouble before, but over the course of school holidays had broken into three buildings three different times. And at the time, that was enough to put him on a fairly clear trajectory towards mandatory imprisonment. So a young boy from Groote Eylandt, and as with so many young people, it only takes one thing changing in life. A father, an uncle, a mother, a grandmother passing away, being kicked out of housing, being expelled from school, and that becomes the moment that changes the trajectory of your life, because our criminal justice system doesn't know how to respond to those moments. And so my client was there, and I had to explain to him that he was at very real risk of being sent off of Groote Eylandt to Dundale here in Darwin. And I said, we need to bring the judge all of the good stories about who you are. The judge needs to see the good, not just these pieces of paper that tell these three mistakes, these three bad things that you've done. And so my client shared with me excitedly that he was in a band, and was a really good band, and they were going places. And I said, well, on this day, when we come back to get your sentence, bring me everything. Bring me photos, bring me your albums, bring me your recordings. And so he did. So fast forward to the sentencing day, and he's brought in his album. Very proud, proudly shows it to me. And I said, great, look, I might even ask the judge for permission to play some of your art. And he quite quickly became serious and said, oh, no, no, don't do that. I asked why. He gave me his instructions, and I thought, I think we can keep you out. So we go into court, go through the sentencing process, and I make my submissions to the judge. Say, Your Honor, my client has brought his artwork from his band that he's in. I have his CD here. And I asked for permission from my client to play some of this to the court before he was sentenced. But I was given very, very strict instructions that I was not allowed to do that. And the judge sat up instantly and said, oh, Mr. Grimes, is there objectionable content in your client's recordings? Is that the type of music that he's into? And I had to keep as straight a face as possible as I word for word relayed my client's instructions and said, no, Your Honor, this music will make you dance, and we can't dance in a courtroom. And I saw the judge have a little twig of a smile, and I thought, you're going to do okay. You're not going to jail. Because in that moment, he changed from being a number in a case into a 15-year-old boy who was incredibly proud of the art that he was creating. Unfortunately, for those of us who are in the system every day, this year alone, Naja will be representing 15,000 criminal matters. It's an extraordinary number. It's the highest that it has ever been in the history of the Northern Territory. But we become desensitized. We become desensitized from the point of seeing an Aboriginal client sitting in the dock, often without the interpreter that they deserve, often with minimal understanding of the process and why they're there, through to lawyers and judges talking around them as though, to use the phrase that's often used, they were a piece of furniture in the courtroom, not an active participant, not a real person. And you can just see the trajectory, the facts are read out, the submissions are made, and the sentence of imprisonment is handed down. And that's why I think exhibitions like this are so powerful, is because the system dehumanizes us. The system dehumanizes the entire process. And it's almost necessary for the system to create this dehumanization so that we can keep doing the things that we are doing, the things that shouldn't be done. The numbers tell a horrific story. I'll only share a few of them because we're not here for the numbers, but they're numbers that we need to know and numbers that we need to hear. So NAJA runs a custody notification service, which means that every time an Aboriginal Territorian is arrested, police are required to call us 24/7 service and facilitate a conversation with the person who's just been arrested. About 2 years ago, and for those of you who are good with calendars and maths, you can do your own calculations about what political event happened about 2 years ago. But about 2 years ago, for many, many years, the average number of notifications, so that is the average number of arrests that we would receive each day, was about 28 or 29 arrests. Within about 2 months of the election, that number went up to high 30s. Every single day, we jumped from 28, 29 Aboriginal people being arrested to 38, 39, 40. In December, we set a new record for the number of Aboriginal people being arrested every day. Then we beat that record in January, and then we beat it again in February. So now it is normal for over 40 Aboriginal people to be arrested every single day, which starts the trajectory, which starts the pathway. It used to be that we would represent about 100 people a day in court in criminal matters. Now, every single day, over 130. Every single day, 30 extra people who are having their lives defined by what happens in the court system. Every single day, day in, day out. When we look at the experience in prison, one of the things that I think is a real hallmark of a failing criminal justice system is the number of people and the amount of time that people spend on remand. So this means people who have not yet been sentenced, people who, in the eyes of the law, have not yet been found guilty, who presumably should experience the presumption of innocence. And in the Northern Territory, that number sits between 40 to 50%. So nearly half of every person who is sitting in our prisons today has not been found guilty of a criminal offence. It's an extraordinary number. And of course, that leads to all sorts of flow-on impacts. People choosing to plead guilty because they actually get out of prison faster by pleading guilty. People who cannot access programs in prison because those programs are only available once you plead guilty. When we look at the prison population itself, who are we actually locking up? Well, the rates, we know, unfortunately, the headline numbers, high 80s, 90% of all prisoners are Aboriginal. When we go across to the youth detention centre, it's usually 100%. There may, on occasion, be one non-Aboriginal child in prison, which bumps the numbers down from 100%. The rate of imprisonment, if you're an Aboriginal Territorian, 3,000 out of 100,000 Aboriginal Territorians are in prison on any given day. The number for a non-Aboriginal person, 176 out of 100,000. So if you're an Aboriginal person, think of your extended family and you have 100 people, three of those people will be in prison on any given day, three out of 100. If you're a non-Aboriginal person, you have to extend your family circles to well over 1,000 before you even encounter one person in prison. And we're told that the system is fair, we're told that the system is just. There's so many things we could say about what leads people to be sent to prison. All of the flaws and failures within the system, but just a couple really clear, objective, hard lines. If you live in a remote community, and again, we know that the majority of Aboriginal Territorians come from remote communities. Corrections doesn't supervise anybody in a remote community, refuses to. So corrections won't, the courts are precluded from imposing a home detention order. So if you happen to be in Darwin, you might get a home detention order. Your home happens to be around Ingrida, you cannot get the home detention order. Intensive community corrections orders, which are another alternative to custody, do not happen in remote communities. So again, you commit your offending and you're from Darwin, you have that option available to you as an alternative. You come from Ngukur, you don't have that option available to you. Very few remote communities have community work options available to them. So you come from whatever, your offence warrants community work, it's not an option. So what is left? The judge chooses between a fine or imprisonment. All of the middle options are not available purely because of the postcode lottery, where the executive has just decided we will not provide the same service to remote communities as we do to people living in the major urban centres. We have an amazing program run out of the Alice Springs prison, the Kunga Stopping Violence Program, which works with incarcerated Aboriginal women. And one of the key tools that is used during that program, it's a 10-week program, is the process of therapy and storytelling through art. So every participant tells their story of what led them to prison and their experience in prison through art, through painting. And of course, again, unfortunately, as a surprise probably to no one, 98% of our participants, women, mums, grandmas who are in prison, have recently been victims of significant violence themselves. Who is the victim? Who is the offender? That line becomes increasingly blurry the closer you look. So every participant tells their story of what led them to prison and their experience in prison through art, through painting. And of course, again, unfortunately, as a surprise probably to no one, 98% of our participants, women, mums, grandmas who are in prison, have recently been

people to tell their story. And the pride that it creates, the stories that come through as people are able to share the trauma, the pain that has led them to that point, is very real. So to finish off with our second Groote Eylandt story, I was representing a husband and wife, both charged with two counts of assault police, again, almost certain to attract mandatory imprisonment. Neither of whom had ever been in trouble with the law before, both around 40 years old. And in that particular instance, police had been driving into an Urugu community, often unwanted, often behaving in ways that the community found problematic, and in this particular occasion had driven in, and the husband and wife were given the job to tell the police, "You're not wanted here, we're sorting things out, we've got it under control." And so they presented with police with two spears, brandished the spears at police, which was enough for the assault police charges. No injuries, no physical contact. So in that particular case, I said to the court and I said to the police prosecutors, I said, let's put this matter for community court. That's a form of circle sentencing, where we actually get away from this hierarchical space. We stop the controlling of whose voices are heard. We get away from the highly curated set of facts that will be presented to the courts, and we just have a conversation around the table. And initially, the police prosecutor, who was one of the victims, strenuously objected and said, absolutely not. Police are the victims here. This matter is completely inappropriate for a circle sentencing, a community court type of approach. In the break, I chased him down, talked to him more and said, look, you're always saying that the community doesn't appreciate you, doesn't understand what you're doing. This is a chance for a genuine conversation. To his credit, he agreed and consented to that matter being sent to community court. So 3 months later, it was listed. We had about 30 senior people, men and women from the community, attend. The husband and wife that I was representing and the two police officers in uniform who were the victims of the assault police charges. And at first it was very staged, very formal, very proper. But once the two police officers started telling their story, saying, every morning now after this happened, I wake up and I kiss my wife, I kiss my children goodbye in the morning because I don't know if somebody's gonna throw a spear at me as I go out into the community. This isn't what I signed up for. This isn't how I wanna feel. I don't always wanna feel like I've gotta grab my gun every time I go into the community. My kids shouldn't have to grow up with a dad who thinks that they might die at any point in time. My clients, parents themselves, began crying and going, that's not how we want you to feel. Your kids don't need to feel like that. We would never hurt you. We just didn't want you there. You weren't in the right place at the right time. You weren't talking to us in the right way. The community elders joined in the conversation. One of the senior men said, here's my phone number. All you need to do is ring me and I'll go with you. Nobody's gonna throw a spear at you if I'm with you. I'll be with you the whole way as you go into visit houses and do what you need. It turned into a genuine conversation about the experiences, the sharing of why the community didn't like the police there, the things that the police officers were doing that created such a strong and appropriate resistance to their presence. The police apologized for things that they had not heard before as well. Everybody was in tears. And that's one of many cases that we could point to better ways and different ways of doing things. It's quite remarkable and extraordinary when we think that in this year's budget in the Northern Territory, we've allocated about $2.5 to $3 billion to locking people up. And none of these systems that we've created seem to be anywhere near as effective as sitting around a table and sharing our experiences and talking to each other as people and as humans. And so there are many, many better ways. What we see in here does not have to be the reality that we experience in the Northern Territory. And so that's why I commend this work and I commend all of you for coming out, because we need to create the different reality. This doesn't need to be who we are 10 years, 20 years from now. There is a better way. And we'll start to get glimpses of that from the stories of people who've been through this horrific system that we've created. So without any further ado, I will hand over to my good friend Rocket, who needs no introduction, but is an amazing advocate in this space. So please join me in welcoming Rocket.

Hey everyone, yeah, I'm Rocket from the world famous podcast Bird's Eye View. Nah, German. But and also just a new author. So if you haven't got my book yet, go and get my book. My book's called She Is Me, and it's designed for women in prison to show women that, you know, you can get out of prison and be absolutely anything. You don't have to be chained to that system for the rest of your life. I've been in and out of prison most of my life, most of my adult life. Started out when I was 15, first time, and I really hadn't stopped going back. And then 2019, I was lucky enough to get an amazing program coming to the prison that got self-funding through Johanna Bell, and she brought in the podcast, like, to make this podcast, Bird's Eye View. And us women had full editorial control over this podcast, and I just happened to be released at the right time when the podcast was released. And I was really lucky that I was able, you know, I thought maybe, oh, 3,000 people hear this podcast, it's going to be bloody awesome. So we've had over half a million downloads at the moment, and we've won too many awards to count. But it's that program that... It's that program that allowed me to express myself in a way that I'd never expressed myself publicly before. I'd never spoken about most of what I put in the podcast. And it was that really let me... It was people reaching out to me that are from all over the world going, oh my God, like, just saying all weird stuff to me. And it was like, oh my God, maybe my life wasn't really... like normal, because, you know, I was addicted by the time I was six, and that addiction carried on like forever until that last time I got out, and I actually got some work on the podcast, and I was really lucky. You know, in jail, we are people. We're like, we are numbers, but we are treated like numbers. But, you know, all we need to do is look at some of the countries, like Nordic countries and that are doing amazing things and treating their people in prison as people, not as prisoners, not, you know, as a number. But these people actually, you know, they've got a 20% recidivism rate over in some of the Nordic countries. And we look at NT's recidivism rate, and it's like 65%. So, you know, what we're doing at the moment, jailing, is failing, like my shirt says it all, really. I'm lucky enough to work for the Justice Reform Initiative now, and we want to reduce incarceration by 50% by 2030. I don't really think we're on track for that, but you know, we also want to create a world where disadvantage is no longer met with a default criminal justice system response. You know, most of the people you find in prison don't have money. I mean, there's the odd one that might have some money, but there's most of the people in prison are below the poverty line. You know, they're living below the poverty line. Then they didn't make a choice to go to prison. They're just living their life how they've had to live their life for all of their life. I think, you know, art is such a great escape for so many people. I was lucky enough to, you know, over the years in prison, I've met a lot of really, really good people. And, you know, art is what keeps people centered, keeps people balanced, gives something to do. You'd think prison was full of programs to help people and stop them reoffending. It's bloody well not. There's no programs at the moment. And I just want to reflect a little bit. And at the moment, women in prison cannot speak to their family. There's 8 phones, but there's 1 phone that works. And to get any of the other phones working, you have to be sitting there clicking a button, like the receiver button, you know, on the old school landline phones. So you got to click that button for about 10 to 15 minutes, just trying to wait till it actually works. You know, we should be encouraging family connection for people in prison, because that's how people recover. So many people I know have relied on their family, and that's how they've managed to change their lives, is the family support, the love, the community, the connection that they receive. But at the moment, like, they can't even contact their kids, their mums,
you know, their dads, anyone, their partners. It's really sad. But I am so pumped for this exhibition. I reckon it's going to be bloody lit. Just want to do a big shout out to my mate Zach at the back. Zach is a legend and he's part of this today. And I'm really proud that, you know, Zach has got his artwork in this exhibition, because I've been watching his art since we've been friends on Facebook, but we knew each other in jail as well. And I've been watching him and I just love his poetry, and, you know, he's such a beautiful person. But yeah, so let's get into it and check out the exhibit. I want to declare it open for business. Thank you.

We bring in it like... Hey, this is Flo. A big shout out to Urara College and my five girls on the bus, Deanna, Grace, Vakisha, Frederica and Serena, and especially the main man, Big T. You're listening to 8CCC. Peace.

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2: 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Welcome to Crystal Visions. My name's Woody B, aka Dreams. Big thanks, as always, to Saltwater Radio for another hour of incredible programming. I'm not sure who that woman was that was speaking about her post-prison rehabilitation, for lack of a better word, and the stopping recidivism programs, but mad respect to you, sister. I'm so happy for you that things have gone your way. As always, I want to start by paying my deep respects to the peoples of the lands I'm broadcasting on. I mean, I'm Bantwa, Alice Springs. So my respect, admiration and gratitude to Arrernte Mob around here, and big love to the Barkly region people as well. Sovereignty was never ceded. This always was and always will be Aboriginal land. So tomorrow is Hiroshima Day, marking the 81st anniversary of the dropping of two atomic bombs over Hiroshima on the 6th of August and Nagasaki on the 9th of August 1945. During the final days of the Second World War, the aerial bombings killed somewhere, is a conservative estimate, between 150,000 people to 246,000 people, which is roughly a quarter of a million people, most of whom were civilians. It is the first and only use of nuclear weapons in an armed conflict. So there are many never again concepts floating around, from the cessation of genocide to preventing nuclear apocalypse. We really want to work together towards a safer and more humane world for all of its citizens. We're going to do a pretty Japanese flavoured theme show for the first half of the show, and then get into some more things. But there'll be much of many Japanese music makers on the show tonight. I'm going to start off with the track Making of Cyborg from the film Ghost in the Shell from 1995, composed by Kenji Kawai, about artificial intelligence, of all things. Maybe another potential apocalypse on the way. So then we'll get into some Japanese J-pop, some other things. I'm going to let this one play out, and then, we'll see where we go. You're on ACCC, this is Crystal Visions. Enjoy your night out there. If you want to get me on the text line, the number's 0410 218 333. Okay, here we go.

Also, just before I forget, there is a memorial gathering, remembrance vigil happening tomorrow morning on the Uniting Church lawns at Todd Mall in Invanta, Alice Springs, from 8 till 9 a.m. The invitation is to bring paper cranes, flowers, and other readings. And you can get in touch with ipan.alicesprings@gmail.com or speak to Jonathan on 0403-611-815. Never again. Getting into some soundtrack music, and we'll get into some library music, and I'll back announce later. Here we go.

Okay, if you're just tuning in, you're on Crystal Visions on ACCC. We're going on a Japanese adventure to mark the 81st anniversary of the bombing of Hiroshima. I'm just going through all my kind of favourite Japanese things. We've had some J-pop, Anri with Not Alone from 1984, 86, 87. And a couple of tracks from Yoshiko Sei. We had Blue Glass Ball from Dream of Fetus. That's a mad cover on that one from 1997. And before that, Yuki Onna, Snow Woman off Maggie Yuku. From 1975, they've both been re-released. Before that, we had some more movie soundtrack music. Illusion of Mad City, M21 off Daigetto. Mad Police film from 1980-something. And before that, we had the theme of Prison Island from Hell's Gate Island, or the Island of Prison. From 1977, Shinichi Tanabe. Oh, and it was Yuji Ono who did Illusion of Mad City. And we started off with Making of a Cyborg, Ghost in the Shell from Kenji Kawai. Just talked through the last one, which is also a soundtrack from Grave of the Fireflies from 1988, directed and written by Osayo Takahata, who is... Hayao Miyazaki's buddy, unfortunately, Iso passed away a few years ago. He was very old. The Grave of the Fireflies depicts two orphans trying to survive with the firebombing of Japan. It was part of the reason why Hiroshima and Nagasaki were hit by atomic bombs, is there were... pretty much few of the only cities that were still standing due to the comprehensive firebombing campaign by the Americans after Pearl Harbor. Revenge, revenge, revenge. So that was Micho Maeyama composed that one. It's a brutal film. They say you only watch it once, but it will make you a different human being. We've got Merry Christmas, Mr. Lawrence, written and performed by Ryuichi Sakamoto. Another dear Japanese composer, part of Yellow Magic Orchestra as well, and a huge inspiration to many in terms of ambience and all other forms of absolutely epic experimental music. I have a confession, I have never seen Merry Christmas, Mr. Lawrence, but I think I will after today. Also features David Bowie and Jack Thompson, Australian. What a legend. This is from the film from 1983. So I'm going to play this and then change course a little bit, but still stay on the Hiroshima and nuclear kind of theme for a little while. So I'll play this one out and then we'll play some ads and yada yada yada. Here is Merry Christmas, Mr. Lawrence, Ryuichi Sakamoto. Happy

was about 6 or 7 years old when I got Man of Colours by Icehouse. This tune brought to my mind the consciousness of

Okay, if you're just tuning in, you're on Crystal Visions on ACCC 102.1 FM. We're a somber, moody kind of show tonight in remembrance of the 81st anniversary of Hiroshima, the bombing of. Tomorrow is Hiroshima Day, the 6th of August. Behind us we have Jun from Air Japan, from Tokyo Audio 3000. From 2014, self-released vaporwave artist, Air Japan. For that we had Koku from Toshinori Condor playing trumpet, and DJ Crush making the beats from Kyoku. That was from 1998. And we've preceded that with Russians from Sting's first solo record, The Dream of the Blue Turtles from 1985, expressing his concern around nuclear apocalypse and escalation. And we start off the bracket with Sunrise from Icehouse's Man of Colors record from 1987, which means I would have been 10 when I learned about nuclear war for the first time. Giving away my age. Okay, so we're going to play this and then get into some more kind of electronic, some jazz, some Australian, more Australian, some dubstep, and some more beats and pieces. Hope you're having a good night out there. We're going into Dirty Shadows, Future Sound of London, 1995, ISDN.

0: Come, fly the teeth of the wind. 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
1: Come, fly the teeth of the wind.

Yeah, if you're just tuning in, we're coming to the end of Cut End from Goth Trad, Japanese producer on Deep MIDI Music from 2007. This track is Cut End. Before that, we had Lupita, the Taylor McFerrin remix featuring Anderson .Paak. The tune is from Hiatus Coyote. From 2016, Recalibrations, their remix EP. And before that, we had Dirty Shadows, Future Sound of London from ISDN from 1994. Carrying on with the bass music, here is Roll with the Punches, Peverlist, Punch Drunk, 2007 UK dubstep. And we'll get into some more UK beats after this. Hope you're having a nice night out there.

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You are now freeing yourself from the limitations of the past. Your mind is free to seek new solutions to the situations and experiences in your life. And you are guided always with the wisdom that is within. And the beauty, the joy of the scene, the experiences that you're going through is lifting your spirits and cleansing your mind. As you now bring the light from the sun into your

out through every nerve of your body, looping freely. So that if at this time there is any nerve, any organ, or any system of your body that may not be functioning as it should, I say this to you. Every nerve, every organ, every system of your body will function in peace, harmony, and health beginning now, as it should. For your personal connection with infinite being and infinite intelligence is substantial enough to yield you an immediate healing. For you are a child of the universe with a right to be here. Your brain is now relaxed, the right and the left side. Relax your brain. 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

As I continue to speak to you, you will begin to be aware of yourself going higher and higher into new levels of mind, free of the consciousness of the past. Daily, your mind begins to move more freely, free of the negative thinking of the past. From this day forward, whenever a negative thought, a negative worry, a fear attempts to gain your attention, to consume your mind, all that you need to do to release it from your mind, to enter into a state of peace, is to change your thinking by taking one long, slow, deep breath in through your nose. And as you slowly exhale all the air from your body, you will mentally repeat to yourself, I let go and trust. I trust and let go. Deeper now into a state of relaxation. As I count to you from

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here at the Hot Weather Show. I do most of my time at this, spending time with people to communicate and ask what their needs are. And same time I'm learning with Riz, my collaboration course for 8 weeks, me and Michelle. Yeah, I like it here, just helping people with disabilities and the things that they need. You'll listen to 8CCC in Tennant Creek and Alice Springs.

What a very beautiful piece of music. That is Marco Bernardi, Catching Clouds in Outer Space from 2015. Off his Spoken Word of Lie EP from 2015 on Broken Toys. Before that we had Relax Part 2. Hope that was relaxing for you. That's Earthbeat Symphonic off the Raw Beats 2 EP from Warrior Records from 1990. Before that we had It's All Good, Lost Tracks, The Watcher from 2025. Here's Spoken Word of Lie EP from 2015 on Broken Toys. Before that we had Relax Part 2. Hope that was relaxing for you. That's Earthbeat Symphonic off the Raw Beats 2 EP

duo of Rob Brown and Sean Booth as Orteca off their Amber record from 1994 on Warp Records. I guarantee you that is an absolutely incredible listen if you get into that record at all. Got about 20 minutes of the show to go. A few more beatsy things. Here is Peace for Thought from Russell Gabriel off his PCP from 2019. Yes, Peace for Thought. You're on ACCC. This is Crystal Visions. My name's Woody B, aka Dreams. Hope you're having a nice night out there.

Okay, so I reckon I'm going to say goodbye now. My head hurts a little bit. Thanks for tuning in. You've been on Crystal Visions on 8CCC, 102.1 FM, Many Voices, One Frequency. My name's Woody B, aka Dreams. We're listening to the remix of 5 minutes, 23 seconds from Lone, originally off Global Communications album from 1994, 76 minutes and 14 seconds, which has come out as Transmissions, which is a collection of all of the Globalcom stuff, 2020, on Evolution. So take really good care. Oh, obviously I'm playing Lone because, you know, he's my guy. Take really good care of yourselves out there. If you can make it along to the Uniting Church Lawn tomorrow, 8 to 9 a.m. in Mbantwa, Alice Springs, for the Hiroshima Day 81st year vigil, that'd be lovely. I'm going to go and do that. Be really kind to yourselves out there. Take really good care. And I will see you next week. Take really good care. Bye then.

should probably intro this track. This is Dave Brubeck Quartet playing live, 1966 in Germany. This is Koto Song. Yes, yes, yes. Paul Desmond on the horns.

0: Hi, what's up? This is Kyle Schilling.
1: Hi, I'm Janita Duncan.
0: And we're from NASA Dance College. We're here in Tennant Creek teaching young youth some deadly hip-hop and contemporary moves, and you're tuned in to 8CCC.

0: 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Justice, here we come.
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0: 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This is Tobias, and I want to give a shout out to my Aurora mob, Kala.
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My father comes from the Eastern Snake clan group. He's what we consider Wanayaka. I'm called Wandari Dari. Wandari in Gith. And I want to crown you lot with the original crown of this country, the Southern Cross. You can be called Australian. You'll be called Australia if you know the land, because it'll know you. Maintain the balance, live in harmony, because that's what the Ngapika says. That's the whole name for Australia.

take part in my ceremony, dude. That's why carry on the ceremony, our reconciliation ceremony, tells me that I should accept everyone, regardless of where they come from or what nation they are, if they adopt this country and the ways of this country. Matilda, I'm a guardian for that one. I'll do my best to teach you this. Normally you would go to ceremony and nearly half of your life you have to learn all these things and then teach others to pass it on. Wallubere, pass the flame. Lose the flame and your identity doesn't exist anymore. In doing that, your country's identity is gone too. Ceremony is to pass on this knowledge, not keep it to myself. So this is why I'm telling this story.

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0: Hello, this is Tobias Hume. I'd like to give a shout out to all my boys back at URA. 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
1: Nice.

Yo, yo, what's happening, Tennant Creek and Alice Spring? 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Like to shout out to everyone in the NT and Borlula and Urara. Peace!

0: Many voices, one place.
1: My name is Mel Dart. I was born in Townsville, sunny FNQ. The risk of sounding like a hippie, I came to Alice Springs because my heart told me to come to the heart centre. So here I am, 10 years ago. I like Alice Springs because it has community. It's got a really strong community. People are close. People are accessible. I find it the land of opportunity. One of the similarities between Alice Springs and Townsville is that they're both bloody hot. One of the big differences in my eyes is that in Alice Springs, we don't have an army base, we don't have a RAF base, we don't have a Navy base, and we don't have a team in the NRL. Something I find difficult about living in Alice Springs is that sometimes we don't understand each other. We don't know how to understand each other, and sometimes that makes us grumpy. I choose to stay living in Alice Springs because this is now where my family is. This is where my life is. And this is where we grow and love each other.
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1: My name is Christopher Frederick Helmond, and I was born in Sunnybank, Brisbane. My mother brought me to this place, which is Tennant Creek. I didn't really choose to come here. It was a result of my parents splitting up, but it did turn out to be quite beneficial for me, as I found Tennant Creek to be a little bit more accepting of who I am, I guess, as a person. In a place like Brisbane, I didn't really fit in. I guess you could say I was a bit different to people there, maybe. And out here, I felt I could be much more free, and I kind of discovered music properly for the first time, playing it, writing it, being more around music of different kinds, especially Indigenous music, and the place itself. I felt that I had much more room to breathe. My friend who I grew up with, his name is Callum, he went to school with me and my bandmates, and he'd say isolation breeds creation. At places like Tennant Creek, small communities, you have to use what you have. Yeah, you have to do what you can with what you've got. And so I started a band with my friends, whose name are James, Chris, Jason and myself. We are in a band called Unbroken Expanse, and we have been for about 6 years now, and that's kind of what's kept me going, I think, for the most part. I have my girlfriend and her two kids. That's my family, so that's another reason why I've stayed here. My family has since moved back to Brisbane. My mother, my nan, my sister and my brother, and they're very happy over there, and I try to visit them as much as I can, just because that is my hometown. But I also find here, when people ask me where I'm from, I tell them I'm from Tennant Creek. It is my home. What I like about Tennant Creek is that there is a real sense of community. If someone's in need, people come together and they help each other out. If there's ever fundraising or raising awareness about issues, people come out in their droves to be a part of it. And I like that there is a bit of a sense of diversity. Like, I've grown up with many different cultures. You know, I grew up, like, I had Indigenous mates when I went to school. I had Chinese mates. I had a guy from Russia that I knew. It can be a cultural melting pot. Something about Tennant Creek always does bring people back. It's kind of like a magnet for good, creative people. And I've found that if I've met people, or, you know, people have come through town, eventually they find their way back for whatever reason. Or new people are coming all the time, whether it be people that are painters or writers, you know, musicians, artists, visual artists, people that are, you know, really in touch with pop culture and stuff like that, and what's going on around the world.
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1: Jackson Wilson Young, born in Melbourne. I moved with my dad when I was 11 years old. He applied for a job up here. He wanted to get away from the city, so we moved up here. I lived here for 6 years, and I moved back to Melbourne. Been there for about a year or so now, and come back to Tennant Creek for the Golden Nugget. The Golden Nugget is a very special tournament in Darts Australia. You win, you get a Golden Nugget, obviously. A lot of money. I made semi-finals last year, hoping to do better this year. As soon as I moved up here, I came to this club, the Memorial Club in Tennant Creek, and there was a few guys here, and I asked if I could throw some darts. And one of the blokes named Alan Scott, and he said, yeah, sure. He gave me a set of darts, and I've been playing since then. I started off without not hitting the board, and then I just practiced and practiced and practiced, and my dad gave me a few tips along the side, and I got good and started travelling and building my rankings up and confidence and all that. I went to the UK in March to play in the Youth World Championships to represent Australia. That was a big experience for me. So I basically travel Australia playing darts.
0: And so, and you learned all of that here in Tennant Creek?
1: Yep, and to my dad. My dad, he used to play, and then he just, well, I guess he got old and give it up, so I took his footsteps and we're basically good now. I'm in the top 10 in Australia, yep.
0: Many Voices, One Place is produced by HCCC and supported by the Community Broadcasting Foundation and the Northern Territory Government.
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1: Hi, I'm Eric Neil. I was born at Miranda in New South Wales. 131 Sylvania Road. I was born at home at 2 o'clock in the afternoon and eventually ended up in Adelaide with my parents. And then in 1989, I was asked to come to Kakadu, to Jabiru, to be the bank manager there. And then 2 years later, I was asked to be the bank manager in Alice Springs. So I came down here at the end of 1990 and haven't left since and not going to. What I like about especially Alice Springs is that it's a very acceptive place. It's very friendly, and ease of living is the best thing about it. You can easy to get around, and there's so many different people. I've been lucky and privileged to meet so many different people in Alice Springs, especially Aboriginal people from the top end and here, so it's been a great privilege to get to know a lot of people and be involved in so many different things. It's the land of opportunity, Alice Springs. I don't find it hard or difficult, but it is sometimes challenging working in this place. Helping people is what I do now, and helping people can be quite challenging because there are so many different things that they have to come across, and some people's lives are very difficult and need help. I want to stay in Alice Springs until my time expires. They took me out in a flying doctor plane one day, but I came back. And I'm here to stay because of the environment. It's such a beautiful place. The people, friendly, accepting, and vibrant. There's so much happening all the time, and it's just a beautiful place to live.
0: Many Voices, One Place is produced by HCCC and supported by the Community Broadcasting Foundation and the Northern Territory Government.
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Yo, what up? It's your boy Greg Minicom from T Island. Streaming live at ACCC. Big shout out to my boys at Gerald College. And big shout out to my family back at T Island, Wave Hill, and Kesson. Stay safe, make strong choices, and look out for each other.

My name is Jennifer Kitching. I work with the Aboriginal Interpreter Service in the Tennant Creek office, and I'm currently in the studio of 8CCC.

0: Many voices, one place.
1: My name is Javier Ayora. I was born in Bogota, Colombia. 5 years ago, we were in Colombia. I own my own company, and I am an architect, and I live through projects. But suddenly, during 3 months, I didn't get any project. So that was the opportunity for us to think what we're going to do. What is the step? What is the next step? And I always want to combine architecture with nature. And I said to her one day, well, let's sell everything and go study. And that's why we came here. I came to study with a very strong motivation, and I did a master in sustainable development, and I got the opportunity to come here and work with the Center for Appropriate Technology. We are from the Western culture, so we have the same tradition as family, and so it's not too difficult for us to understand the environment in Australia. But as a traveler of the world, I think one of the skills that you develop is the resilience, and you understand that there are things that you are not going to find everywhere. So you need to learn how to enjoy the differences. One of the things that no one will tell you about Alice Springs is about the flies. But also they won't tell you about the community, the awesome community that we have here. In a small town, I think it's a unique small town in Australia because this town is made of people who come from many, many other places. So these people who come here, they don't have family. So your friends become your family. One of the biggest challenges is the language, which is that is the only way for you to succeed in your career, your profession, your future, whatever you want to do without the language. So it takes time to develop a level. But in my case, I think this is my peak. I cannot go further of that. You can be a CEO in Colombia and you come here and you can maybe become washing cars, or your profession, when you come to Australia, if you don't have local experience, if you are not from America or from England, your possibilities are reduced. And I think many people find that so difficult that they stop the dream. And in my case, I remember when I was in Sydney, I called 250 architectural studios or offices to find a job. And I got 3 interviews. And from those 3 interviews, no one gave me a job. So I started working in the construction, doing Jeep Rock, and that was it. I did my networking, and I could get a contact for an interview, and I came here to work as an architect for Central Appropriate Technology, and now I have a management position inside the organization. So that's the time. It's a process. Don't give up. Keep dreams. Work very hard. And the only thing is that we need to show is that when once someone gives us the opportunity, we'll be able to show how good we are. And after that, people will love us. I really want my kids to live at least for a year or 2 years in Colombia, because in that way they will understand their identity, because they are not Australians, they are not Colombians, they are Austro-Colombians. So they have to understand that. They have lived more time here in Australia now, so it's important for them to when they refer to themselves, they understand clearly their Latin culture.
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Hi, my name is Michelle, and I'm from Patterson Street Hub on the main street in Tennant Creek, and it's one of my favourite places because we have lots and lots of community members coming every day. 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
1: My name is Cuthbert Mashonganyika. I was born in a small African country called Zimbabwe. In about 15 years ago, our country started having economic challenges and having a young family and wanting the best for my family. I decided to move on, so I migrated to Australia. I chose Australia because Australia has a similar climate as Zimbabwe. The culture is similar. We are both former British colonies. I found religion similar. I found the food and everything else similar. And also because it's a very multicultural country, so I found home pretty fast. I settled off in Sydney, then moved to Adelaide, and now I'm in Alice. In Alice, I've been here for 3 years now, and I like the multiculturalism. I like the learning about the local cultures and the local people. But still, I find it hard to be away from my extended family, being an African. Our family is normally more extended than my wife and kids. So I've had a brother who has come in to join me in the past 4 years. It has helped a bit, but it would be nice to have more family around. But yeah, it's working. I stayed behind because slowly I'm now integrated. I'm feeling a little Aussie. Oi, oi, oi. So I think I'm almost there. Maybe I'll stay longer and enjoy the benefits of being in Australia.
0: Many Voices, One Place is produced by 8CCC and supported by the Community Broadcasting Foundation and the Northern Territory Government.

mad for fucking years. Absolutely years. I've been over the edge for years. Working with dancers and I've been mad for fucking years. Absolutely years. I've been over the edge for years. Working with dancers and I've been mad for fucking years. Absolutely years. I've been over the edge for years. Working with dancers and crazy. I've been mad for fucking years, absolutely years, I've been probably...

I've always been mad. I know I'd like the most of this. They had to explain why you were mad, even if you're not mad.

0: Many voices, one place.
1: Hi, I'm Marley Banks. I am originally from New South Wales. I've lived here for 15 years now. I came here when I was either 19 or 20. I can't quite remember that far back. I kind of feel, for me personally, having come to Alice Springs was circumstantial through choice. What's kept me here has been opportunity. I know that, you know, I've gained clearer that, you know, there's a space that we come from and that's really like our, you know, home place. And I know, and I'm getting clearer that, you know, I have a home place of where I was born, but my adult years have been here in Alice Springs, and I find it very difficult to say that the East Coast to Alice Springs, one is more important to my values than the other. In the centre, there's some really progressive, creative minds. There's also a mindset and a vein that's quite stuck in old ideas, colonial values that we're seeing we're moving on a global sense. And I find it frustrating to think that here in the centre, we still feel that we're isolated far enough that it's not motivating us for a bigger change.
0: Many Voices, One Place is produced by ACCC Community Radio with the support of the Community Broadcasting Foundation. 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

0: Oh, thank you very much. A little bit of country blue rap there for you.
1: Shout out to Ken and Talu. Forget about you.

0: Many voices, one place.
1: And my name's Graham. Everybody calls me Huey. It's a nickname I've had since I was a young kid at school. Born in a little suburb near south of Sydney called Engadine. I come out here with my wife with her job. She had to come out here and do some training, and we're both from Brisbane. I find out here is very different to where we live in Brisbane. It's very dry out here. Spectacular scenery, yeah, absolutely gorgeous. Not like the subtropical scenery that we have at home. I grew up in lots of different places, New South Wales, Victoria. I lived my last 40 years in Queensland, so that's what I do. And I like this place. People seem very, very friendly, and everybody seems to have a smile and very helpful. I don't find anything great hard. Everything where we are from, where we're staying, is well within walking distance. It's a great place to live, I reckon, so I recommend it.
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1: My name is Nicole Peach, and I originally grew up in a small rural community north of Albury-Wodonga in New South Wales. And probably like a lot of people, I was travelling through Alice Springs and fell in love with the place and stayed. I'm a really big nature person. I really need to live environments where I can access nature really easily, that I feel like I'm part of the environment that I'm living in. So for me, Alice Springs is just a magical place where we're totally immersed in what is quite a stunning environment out here. And I guess that's quite similar. I grew up on a small farm in southern New South Wales, so I actually grew up in an environment where there was a lot of space around me. And, you know, I guess that sense of space has stayed with me throughout my life in terms of the places that I've chosen to live. And Alice Springs also has that kind of sense of space and vastness.
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Hi, my name is Maria, and I work here at the Hub with Michelle, and I do most of my time in there spending time with people to communicate and ask what their needs are, and same time I'm learning with Reese, my collaboration course for 8 weeks, me and Michelle. Yeah, I like it here, just helping people with disabilities and the things that they need. 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
1: Donna Edwards, I was born in Sydney, New South Wales. I came to Alice Springs because of my family and I needed to get out of the city and do my craft the way I want it done, not what other people wanted to do. And we just need a big shake-up in our art area to bring it alive. It'll be great for all of us, and not just one person, all of us, to have a go. And I like it, doing it, so I can see the smiles on other people's faces, which brings me joy. And I mean, if you've got something good to give to someone, do it. Because it's helping everyone, and it's nice to see someone with a smile on their doll after they left you, which is really great. I love that bit. Oh, the peacefulness, the weather, no traffic, no hassles. You don't have the problems that you have in the big cities. We're in the middle of nowhere, the coolest place to live. I wouldn't want to live anywhere else, and I love the temperature, and I'm happy with it. And I have been here for 13 years, and I will remain that way. I'm happy.

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Yo, yo, it's your boy, Jada Evans, streaming live at ACCC Community Radio. Shout out goes to my cuz S. Evans and my other cuz Tysel Dixon. Safe trip back home. Peace.

0: 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I'm Stephen Hill from Sydney's 2SER and coming up in the program today.
1: I've had people say to me before, are people who are homeless choose to be homeless? Well, that's just simply not true. It may be 1%, maybe 2% of people who are in that circumstance, but it's in my experience, 98% of people who find themselves homeless is not where they want to be.
0: With a 40% spike in the number of people attempting to access shelter. On Homelessness Week, we talked to Parramatta Mission about what it's like being homeless. But first, with 35,000 people estimated to be experiencing homelessness across New South Wales, local charity the Parramatta Mission has organised a campaign to highlight the situation on the ground for the many people sleeping rough. I asked the CEO of Parramatta Mission, Jeff Smith, what happens to the many people unable to access proper shelter on any specific day.
1: What happens if someone is getting rejected is that often they will sleep rough. And when I say sleep rough, it means what it says, that they might find themselves sleeping in a doorway of a building, under a bridge, in a park. Some people are lucky enough to have a car to sleep in. Some people do couch surfing, and people can be very creative because people are looking for shelter. People are looking for somewhere safe to sleep. They'll sleep on verandas of buildings.
0: Currently in the colder winter, so I mean, this must be even particularly unpleasant.
1: Yeah.
0: And I mean, it must also include the risks to health and personal safety.
1: Well, there's a whole range. I mean, it's everything from sleeping on a cold concrete or on wet ground that, if you're already unwell, can make you vulnerable even to the length of pneumonia, but often to serious colds and flu, issues around function of some of your bodily parts that need to be kept warm, so your kidneys, your liver. We work with New South Wales Health around liver health and hepatitis C in particular, because they're very, very vulnerable to becoming very seriously ill as a result of that. There's a dignity issue in terms of people not being able to have a shower or not being able to be warm at night. There are issues around people not having enough clothes to keep them warm, but also to being able to put on fresh clothes in the morning.
0: At Parramatta Mission, you provide people from all walks of life nutritious meals, providing a point of connection, which because I'm assuming that being homeless would be a very lonely, solitary circumstance. Can you talk about how important these meal services are and how that they're used to connect people?
1: We do about 370 to 380 meals a day, 5 days a week. We just do breakfast and lunch. We're all creatures of community. And so when you've been excluded from that community, whether it's been through as a consequence of choices you've made or circumstances that you've found yourselves in, and for every person we deal with, their circumstance is different. But many people have just suddenly found themselves in a position they never imagined themselves to be in. We do a lot of work with domestic violence survivors who have escaped a circumstance that they never ever thought they were going to find themselves in. And not only are they lonely, but they're also vulnerable and they're not always trusting of the community that is around them. We treat everybody as an individual. They come in, they have a meal. Sometimes as a result of the conversations or as a result of their personal circumstances, they will seek to talk to our team, both our staff and our volunteers, about what other help that they might need. If you've come in here and you're looking for some mental health support, some housing, accessing government services, then we try and find ways to link you in. We've got very good relationships with other resources in the community, as I say, both state and federal government, but also a lot of private resources around housing.
0: You talked a little bit about becoming homeless. I mean, most people would not expect to be homeless, and yet it's happening to people from all sorts of walks of life now. We're seeing a lot more women, international students, refugees.
1: Yep.
0: I mean, there'd be like an increase of, I think, of around 40%. Can you talk a bit about this? Who are the people at the moment reporting for homelessness services? Has it changed over the last decade?
1: Oh, no, unquestionably. And it's getting even more difficult. Everyone wants to talk about cost of living. And of course, that's really significant. But cost of housing, to be really specific, it's almost impossible to get anything around our area in Parramatta for under about $600 a week, which for anyone on benefits, or if you're a refugee and you've got no income, where do you go? How do you do that? If you're in a circumstance where you're either not able to work or finding suitable work has become really difficult, how do you get yourself on that first rung of being able to find somewhere? We often find circumstances where there is no suitable housing for the people we work with within their price range within 40 minutes of here on the train. we might have some people who might be working in the gig economy or might have insecure work that requires them being able to be on call and being able to get to work in a hurry. We are seeing not just an increase in homelessness, but also an increase in people who are at risk of being homeless. So we're doing around about 50% more meals now than we were doing 14, 15 months ago. And a lot of the meals we're doing now are for people who do have housing, but have to make a choice with the cost of their housing, so usually their rent, to do they pay the rent or do they eat? I personally have spoken to a number of people who said, gosh, without you guys and without the meal that you're providing for us, we would not only be hungry, but we would be without somewhere to live. And as you rightly said, Stephen, we've got many people who this was unimaginable for them, sometimes as recently as 2 months ago or 12 months ago, that their life was going in a certain direction and then something shifts. And whether it's a change in their health or a change in their relationship status, we've had people turn up here from people who've just arrived on our shore and don't know where to go and hear that we are a place of welcome. We had a fellow who came here for a long time who had been a university professor and who had written 7 or 8 books, if I remember rightly, but the circumstances of his life shifted and suddenly he found himself unexpectedly homeless, but with all that capability behind him. Because homelessness can happen to anybody. Again, not wanting to be melodramatic, but we're all vulnerable to the potential changes in life. And for many of us who have good family systems or good support systems, we will find ways through. But there are many who don't have those family access systems close by or don't have them at all.
0: To increase awareness, the Parramatta Mission has released a video, the Unlivable Listings, that illustrates some of the locations where people without shelter are forced to live. Can you talk a little bit about this program?
1: So much of the work we do is about helping people to understand just how unexpected homelessness is. I've had people say to me before, oh, people who are homeless choose to be homeless. Well, that's just simply not true. It may be 1%, maybe 2% of people who are in that circumstance, but in our experience, 98% of people who find themselves homeless, that is not where they want to be. And that suddenly you find yourself faced with this unexpected, undesired circumstance, and then it's sort of like, well, what am I going to do?
0: The CEO of Parramatta Mission, Jeff Smith, speaking there with Stephen Hill.
2: 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Stay well.
0: Artificial intelligence giants Anthropic recently discovered that their flagship model, Claude, hacked into 3 organisations. This occurred during internal testing of the AI's cybersecurity capabilities. Although the testing environment was meant to be isolated, a misconfiguration allowed Claude to access the internet, leading it to target real systems. Anthropic has since contacted the 3 companies who remain anonymous. The announcement follows news last week that a model from rivals OpenAI similarly hacked a company. The Wire's Sean Dorado spoke to Professor Matthew Warren, Director of the Centre of Cybersecurity at RMIT University.
3: Anthropic and OpenAI have sort of publicly announced that their AI systems have undertaken cyber attacks against a number of organisations' systems. The announcements both happened within a week. They were sort of evaluating agents, which are functions of the AI system, to try to attack or find weaknesses of technology in a simulation. In terms of attack, what we mean is that they were able to find vulnerabilities. One of the problems with IT systems is there's vulnerabilities because systems may not be updated. So what these agents were doing were finding those weaknesses, and then because the agents and systems we've been using in a test environment, there wasn't any real damage apart from the fact the organizational systems, you know, had been compromised by these autonomous agents that had no human control behind them.
4: What are some of the lessons we can take from this, both the positive and the negative that could come out of this situation?
3: So one of the problems with cybersecurity is the sheer complexity of systems. There's many weaknesses, vulnerabilities, update. AI can be used as a powerful tool that can identify these weaknesses. I suppose the concerns are, it was being tested in a test environment, and the agents moved away from the test environment, found a way to access the internet, and then found real life organizations, because it shows, you know, that there wasn't a human in the loop. That's a concern that the AI companies themselves don't always have control of the AI systems they've developed and the agent sort of generated. And the other issue, I think it's more of an ethical issue. They said they contacted the companies involved, but the key question is, why did they have to go public with what happened? But the fact that they then felt the need to report on it in the media, I suppose a concern. It's like, you know, they were trying to outdo each other, because you had OpenAI saying, well, our systems and agents have done this, and Anthropic did the same. The concern is, you're actually raising, you know, to either criminal groups the capability of these AI systems. We're seeing AI being used by cyber threat actors already as a way of trying to identify vulnerabilities, helping them develop sort of better sort of scamming style emails. So again, what they've done is actually, to those organizations, give them another avenue to explore.
4: On that note, do you think AI developers are moving quickly enough to improve safety measures?
3: It wasn't that the Anthropic were trying to design something with an adverse aim. It was an accident. So certainly accidents can happen with any technology. So again, you'd hope that they would learn from this, you know, that they reached out to the companies that it impacted, described to them what had happened, assess the situation. But as I said, to then go public on it is, like, I suppose, a perverse form of marketing. You know, their main competitors also come out within the same week where our AI system can do this even better.
4: What does something like this mean for Australian businesses, particularly the small and medium-sized businesses who may not have dedicated cybersecurity teams?
3: So they may not have awareness of the vulnerability within their own systems. And I think the other thing I didn't mention was the speed of the attacks, because it was in real time with the agents. They're able to adapt what they were doing based on what they learned. It happened over a very quick period of time, which would be harder for an organization, even a large organization, to necessarily react to, but much harder for a smaller organization if that situation happened. It does raise a lot of questions around cybersecurity and how prepared, you know, organizations are, especially smaller organizations, where they may not have the expertise to fully secure the system or the knowledge or the resources to do that.
0: RMIT Professor Matthew Uron speaking there to The Wire's Sean Dorado. This week, Labor announced changes to the media bargaining code that requires social media companies to compensate publishers for news and written material included on their platforms. With significant layoffs in the media sector, this could provide an important source of additional revenue as advertisers have migrated to social media platforms that don't have a public obligation to provide accurate factual information. I asked senior RMIT lecturer Edward Harcombe what impact these changes would have upon the media landscape in Australia.
5: We don't have too much detail at the moment, but it seems to be that it's going a bit of both ways. On one hand, there's concessions towards the big tech, while at the same time, there seems to be better outcomes for smaller publishers as well. The decision to limit the taxable revenue from all revenue in Australia that big tech companies own to just digital advertising does seem to be a bit of a concession to big tech, who were previously complaining about that issue. At the same time, there does seem to be some better policy towards smaller publishers and freelancers, for example, increasing the number of outlets that tech companies need to make deals with to avoid the tax. So we've now got 6 outlets instead of 4. Hopefully that means tech companies will make more deals with a broader range of outlets instead of just like the big 4.
0: Among the changes were a 5% of revenue raised being funneled into grant programs for smaller publishers and startups, and an increase in the offset for deals with smaller publishers. Are you confident that these changes will ensure the smaller players benefit out of the bargaining code?
5: Again, it's hard to say without more detail, but it's a step in the right direction to ensure that there is enshrined that these small publishers will be getting something out of it. Because previously, one of the criticisms of the older form of this legislation, the News Media Bargaining Code, was that a lot of the deals were made with behind doors with big publishers, and many small outlets missed out.
0: One organisation unhappy with the changes is News Corporation, which believes the government caved in to lobbying from the tech sector. What do you make of News Corp's critique? Is this about that, or is News Corp more upset about the fact that the pie may be spread a little bit wider than the big three, four companies?
5: It's a bit hard to say. They are right that there is limiting it to digital advertising is a concession, but the tax rate from moving from 2.25 to now 2.5, so that is a concession on the part of the government. But at the same time, it's not super surprising that maybe News Corp is thinking about its own interests here, not super concerned with maybe the better outcomes for smaller publishers.
0: One area where there hasn't been no movement is in the treatment of artificial intelligence, which is reducing the click-through rate from search engines. Can you see the intellectual property of publishers and writers being more adequately considered in further AI legislation, or is this just going to be sort of stuck in the too hard basket?
5: Yeah, it's a bit disappointing that maybe that wasn't considered. The AI companies are playing an increasing role in how their platforms can be used to get news summarized to users. And my feeling is perhaps that is that too hard basket. So that is a bit disappointing.
0: And there's been some criticism about the delay we've seen in enacting this legislation. The government would argue that this is due to the complexity of negotiations with so many players involved. Do you think that the legislation could have been enacted a bit quicker?
5: Oh, most likely, yes. Like many things, yes. It would have been nicer to make some inroads into this type of legislation, but especially into the second term.
0: Since COVID, we've seen a serious constriction in the number of regional media titles, with over 200 regional and community news services either closing or downsizing. Will these changes ensure that we do not have the situation where there could be significant population centres where there's going to be news deserts, where they're just not going to have a news media organisation residing in their area?
5: Certainly, you can see how the recent update to the code by trying to incentivise more deals with smaller publishers and trying to also include freelancers and that sort of thing in its definition of a journalist in the policy is sort of signalling to the fact that they're trying to support smaller media. And as we know, regional media is much smaller. They seem to be trying to address that. But certainly, I from what I can gather, I can't really see this at the moment really addressing or even solving that issue of news deserts and the collapse of regional media.
0: RMIT lecturer Edward Hercombe speaking there with Stephen Hill. NAPLAN results released this morning show a third of students nationwide below expected standards, in a result almost unchanged from a year ago. With the test now in its 19th year, the report generated the similar concerned headlines and school comparisons across news outlets. But behind the year-to-year results is the story of the NAPLAN test itself, slowly being reformed from a ranking tool to a diagnostic tool. The Wise Aspen Bailhart spoke to Dr. Vanessa Fernandez from Monash University about the history of NAPLAN.
6: So NAPLAN's existed since 2008, and then it had a facelift a few years ago. And there was a definitive reason behind that facelift, because it was trying to address some of the criticism that had come earlier on about the tool being used as some sort of league table tool, and it was being misused on that front. And then, not last year, but the year before, we had the SRS funding that came in to help schools with disadvantage or schools that are remote or schools that have a high level of socioeconomic inequities. The new NAPLAN has four bands, which addresses the problems that we had with the 10 scale that we had previously. However, when we see it flattening, what the SRS funding has done is it has provided the structure to support the system and address the inequities, but that doesn't directly translate into classroom student academic achievement improvement. That's what still needs to be done. We shouldn't be happy that the results are low, but what this does is it has helped the NAPLAN to once again become a diagnostic tool and not just be used as a high-stakes tool, which is what was happening with the first version of that test.
7: Okay, so this is the 2023 reset, and it sounds like that's really a good step in the right direction. So what more do you think needs to happen now to start seeing those improvements for kids educationally and, of course, with everything that flows from that?
6: I think there's a lot that still can be done. So we can use something like the NAPLAN, not just being more of an opt-in opt-out kind of system. So there are certain NAP tests that are like that, and dysliteracy and numeracy could happen like that. And that's what New Zealand does. So it allows schools to opt in. It becomes more diagnostic at the classroom level. It becomes less pressurized. And the information actually can be used by the teacher straight away. It's not a one-off test. And it can be used to streamline the kind of help that's needed.
7: Australian teachers have some of the highest workloads in the OECD. And a lot of the stress is not coming from the actual teaching. So one structural fix that Vanessa talks about is reducing the administrative tasks that teachers have to pick up.
6: Some that some might laugh about is let's increase the number of people who are in the administrative and operational support teams within schools, because they can actually take away some of those non-teaching duties from the teachers, and the teachers can once again just concentrate on the kids in the classroom and help them in that space. Other things that could be done is to consider a high-quality sequence curriculum resource bank that allows teachers to have daily lesson plans or slide decks or student workbooks or other formative assessments available.
7: NAPLAN is described as measuring the essential skills that students will need in life, the skills that make everything else possible. But one of the biggest concerns from educators has been the incentive for teachers to teach to the test, focusing less on well-rounded knowledge and more on the specific things that NAPLAN measures. Vanessa says taking those skills out of their silos would improve the test scores and the actual understanding.
6: Literacy and numeracy skills don't just exist in English and math, but it can be taught across geography, history, science. We can start building up explicitly students' knowledge, their vocabulary, the ways in which they are thinking logically about things. This can actually be improved across all the different subject areas. And we would see a huge difference in the educational attainment of students.
0: Vanessa Fernandez from Monash University School of Education and Culture speaking there with The Wire's Aspen Bilharts. Christopher Nolan's latest film, The Odyssey, is drawing huge crowds, with some movie fans even travelling across Australia and internationally to experience it in the IMAX format. IMAX Melbourne is the only cinema in the Southern Hemisphere showing the film in the form that Christopher Nolan intended. The Wire's Thomas Kudus asked Monash University Professor Olivia Koo why she thinks The Odyssey has inspired people to take their own odyssey to see the film.
8: I think there are a few very good reasons for that. The first is that this is the first blockbuster in cinema history to be shot entirely in IMAX. And every time there's the first of, especially of a new technology, people are really keen to go and make sure that they're not missing out. So I went to see it in IMAX with a 70mm print and was lucky enough to get a ticket. But it is one of the few cinemas in the world. There's only 41 cinemas worldwide that can actually project The Odyssey in the way Christopher Nolan intended. Because of that reason, if there are people nearby or definitely around Melbourne and Australia, they would come to the only cinema in the Southern Hemisphere to witness that.
9: With so many streaming services now available, what is it about the cinema experience that people still can't recreate by watching it at home?
8: The main thing I think about going to a cinema is to really experience watching a film as a communal event. So we really lose that when we are at home watching streaming. It's something about being kind of gathered with even a room full of strangers all sort of experiencing the same cinematic event that makes you feel like you're part of something bigger. I think that's, yeah, it's sort of that ability to talk to people beside you or, you know, kind of just have the collective gasp when you see big things on the screen that, you know, you wouldn't kind of experience at home when you're just watching things on a smaller screen.
9: Christopher Nolan has been a strong supporter of the big screen experience. Why do you think the filmmakers like him continue to champion cinema viewings?
8: Yeah, Chris Nolan has been called a filmmaker's director, and a lot of stars want to work with him, I think, because he does, as you say, kind of champion cinema as a unique art form. So we can see in some of the other films that he's made, like Interstellar and Oppenheimer and Dunkirk, he really tries to portray epic events and experiences or otherworldly environments like outer space, and try and use the cinematic format to transport us to these other places. He also kind of creates larger-than-life characters, like in The Dark Knight and Batman Begins. And I think cinema has a unique way of portraying these characters, especially in the formats that he chooses. And now IMAX seems to be his latest experiment with giving us an immersive experience.
9: You mentioned FOMO playing a big role in all this, fear of missing out. Do you think that's become such a big factor in the way audiences choose what films to see in the cinemas?
8: I believe so. I've been following a lot of the coverage of The Odyssey on social media, and there's definitely a lot of discussion around the film. And if you haven't seen it, or if you haven't seen it on IMAX, you know, you sort of feel like you're missing out on some of those discussions. So it sort of brings us back to the water cooler conversations we used to have when everyone used to watch linear television and have the same thing, you know, every night at 7 o'clock, we'd be watching the same thing. It's sort of similar in the way that we kind of need to experience and be cultural events.
9: Do you think the success of The Odyssey could encourage more studios to invest in large formatted cinemas, or is this something that's unique to Christopher Nolan's film, The Odyssey?
8: Christopher Nolan is fairly unique in terms of his ability to draw certain stars and also to get the kind of investment that you need to make these sort of films. His partner is a producer, and that certainly helped. But I know that it's not easy to get the kind of investment that you need to make this film, even though the rewards have been worthwhile.
0: Monash University Professor Oliver Koo speaking there to The Wire's Thomas Kudus.

is far no more. Well, I try.

Well, you can't stop Rage Against the Machine there. And it was Rage Against the Machine as well. And sorry, I did have to put the overall sound up there, so I hope I didn't catch anyone unawares. I noticed it was a bit low as I was driving in. And I am Kate here on the Brekkie Show right through until 9 o'clock with you to unpack today, which is already the 6th of August. Now, I will go straight into saying that there is an event at, is it the Council Lawns? Let's just double check. I don't want to send you off on the wrong spot. It will be, because it is today, remembering Hiroshima and Nagasaki. It's 81 years. And it's going to be 8 a.m. on the Uniting Church lawns. There you go, to commemorate the day, as is always the case. So it's usually ICANN and the Alice Springs Peace Action Think Tank are all behind that. And ICANN was the Nobel Peace Prize winner of 2017. So what they are also wanting this year, and I suppose they have been doing this for a while, is they want Australia to stand up and sign the United Nations Treaty on the Prohibition of Nuclear Weapons. It became international law on January 22, 2021, establishing a nuclear weapon ban treaty that represents a vital step towards a safer world. So despite the global pickup, so more than three quarters of all Labor parliamentarians have signed the international campaign to abolish nuclear weapons, the parliamentary pledge part. And there's a whole range of parliamentarians across Australia in all levels of government who've publicly backed the nuclear weapon ban treaty. And Tonga was just this year, they made history by becoming the 100th country to join the UN treaty. And that was July the 7th. This significant milestone underscores a growing global movement dedicated to the elimination of nuclear weapons. So you can hear a little bit more about it. You can take a moment to just reflect on where we are 81 years later, and especially on the eve of this supposed AUKUS arrangement that we have with the US. It is a time to take a moment to reflect and work out what we're doing in the nuclear sphere, and if we know the whole picture rather than just going in half baked. All right, so that is today at 8 o'clock. I'm afraid I'm not going to be able to be part of that. We're going to be here, so we might take a moment as well at 8 o'clock. Now, it is getting close to the news time, as in Centralian Today news time, because it is Thursday. So hot off the presses, our weekly newspaper is arriving. So I'll get on to Gladys, who has been waiting for my call. But

Let us just play what is our feature album. Nope, we got that. Sorry, I didn't line that up before. But, yeah, feature album going out all this week. Given that we're just talking about nuclear and war, let's go with Platoon House. This is Border Band, and Lost Coast is the album that is featured this week on 8CCC.

0: And that was a bit of Border Band and Platoon House. That's our feature album this week. It's still going. There's a nice reverb at the end. But I have on the line with me Gladys Beretta from the Centralian today. How are you doing, Gladys?
1: Hello, good morning. I'm good. How are you, Kate?
0: Pretty good. And that was a bit of Border Band and Platoon House. That's our feature album this week. It's still going. There's a nice reverb at the end. But I have on the line with me Gladys Beretta.

0: blue, but it's all right.
1: All right, it'll do.
0: It's cold.
1: Cool. Now, you've got another big paper today, the 6th of August, up here in Mbanta. And we will hopefully get some time to talk about Tennant Creek news as well.
0: Yeah.
1: But I, you've got great things on the front cover, but I want to go straight to My Territory because that was a big thing too with our Elaine Peckham.
0: Yes, Elaine Peckham. So it's, you know, to commemorate Seniors Month this month, Elaine was the 2026 Senior Centralian Citizen of the Year. Which was announced at the start of the year, and that's recognising her years of advocacy work in human rights and particularly for the well-being and of First Nations people. So I spoke to Elaine about that and her journey. You know, she said next year will mark 20 years since the Northern Territory intervention. For Elaine, that means that's decades of advocacy work, you know. So after being named the Centralian Senior Citizen of the Year earlier this year, she was also named most recently the Individual Excellence and Lifetime Achievement Award at the NAIDOC Awards. Mm. And 30 years of Elaine's life has been dedicated to speaking up for her people, for others, for women, for families. And, you know, her journey is more than 50 years of doing that. She's born and bred in Alice Springs. She loves her, like, you know, her place, her town. She's always encouraged others, young people, anyone to speak up because that's where change will happen. And that's, you know, that's all we've got is our voice. And that's very important to her. So, yeah, it was a very inspiring chat about, you know, why she does and what's so important about speaking up. And, yeah, how we can support each other to speak up as well and, you know, support each other for and share stories no matter what people are going through. And, really gorgeous story.
1: Yeah, and she really has been trying to keep that the focus, I suppose, of the intervention and the impacts of that has had. And so, it's sad to be thinking that's 20 years next year. But also, she's really strong in that Central Australian Council of Grandmothers, which has done heaps of work. But I love that she also, like, while she's been fighting all these things, then she steps up and works with, you know, land care and, you know, caring for country and doing all that and always being involved. There's some beautiful photos there too, which is, it was great. Thanks for highlighting Elaine, amazing woman that she is here in the community. Yeah.
0: Yes, she's absolutely remarkable. But, you know, it's through all that and, like, you know, speaking about the suffering from the intervention, she and the pain, she said, you know, even though it was hurtful, we just got to keep going. And, you know, she's so optimistic, she's so positive. And, yeah, it was just a really beautiful, refreshing conversation with Elaine. So, yeah, that was amazing. That's an amazing story.
1: Yeah, yeah. No, thanks for that, Gladys. You've got heaps of things. We can jump all over the place. I'll follow you for a little bit and then I'll probably jump in.
0: Sounds good. We've got the Frontier Gorgeous Hearts Range rodeo picture. And we've also got the fireworks wreathing. So Councillor Aya Newport moved a motion, which was backed by the Mayor Astor Hill, to consider having designated spots to light fireworks on Territory Day, which is an interesting motion. But they were saying how important it was. They're not saying they want it, you know, cancelled, like fireworks, because that's important for Territory Day. But also the how, like, all of the thing when fireworks are lit, animals are suffering, you know, birds are leaving their eggs, people who, you know, have bad memories of, like, explosions. So that's all the reasons why Councillor Ian Newport moved this motion. Yeah.
1: Yeah. And I mean, there were

0: 3 points to that motion, and the first two did get passed. It doesn't seem clear this, but yeah, so that idea about educating people, because obviously, you know, because some of the councillors stepped up and said, look, people, you can do whatever you want, but people are still going to do what they want, sort of thing.
1: Yes.
0: People who don't agree or, feel that that's their right. So that understanding, so that was really lovely, the sort of discussion around that during the meeting as well, because you can only sort of like bring people up to understanding all the impacts because, you know, maybe they've just never thought of it before. So I thought that was really good. And then the idea about the designated areas still to be, worked on, I suppose. So,
1: Yes.
0: Yeah.
1: I mean, yeah, they had 36 injuries across the Northern Territory, but so four in Alice Springs, but, you know, like it is scary, but also at the same time people say, you know, this is what Territory Day, there's a lot of ideas being thrown around,
0: of course,
1: and, you know,
0: yeah.
1: Territory Day is about, you know, being able to do it freely. It's only one day a year, but I guess they're raising, you know, important concerns here.
0: That's right, because we've always had this sort of, well, is there a debate, but just definitely the contrasting views in town if you're an animal owner and or if you're somebody who has to actually go around chasing up animals, you know, like some of the stories that you hear quite alarming. There's always the lost dogs and even just being around animals that are very, very afraid. So it's really just a good sign that these things are being met front on and being aware of all the different perceptions of how
1: concerns.
0: The concerns, but also how we can go forward. So very positive. Great to see that on the front page.
1: Yeah, and we've also got, you know, the case against Jefferson this will be adjourned until December. They're still gathering evidence. So Judge Sarah McNamara said there's, due to the volume of evidence still to be gathered, the adjournment was appropriate. But yeah, so the little Kumanjai little baby's family chose not to attend the court hearing, but members of the family waited outside the lawns. But yes, yeah, so that's adjourned till December.
0: Yeah, right. Okay. Well, maybe we'll find out something a bit later in the year then.
1: Yes.
0: Yeah.
1: Hopefully.
0: Yeah, and you did highlight that our mayor has tried to get Qantas to reassess their decision.
1: I just can't believe they're going to cancel it. And so it will be cancelled. All flights will be finished by November. But yeah, Asta was just saying, you know, they are open to reconsidering, but under what circumstance, they don't know. But yeah, she asked for them to keep the decision going. But yeah, at this moment they're pretty sure they want to cancel it by November.
0: It's really interesting because anecdotally, everyone's been on pretty full flights.
1: I know, it's interesting, and so many people come from like Victoria, like to live in Alice Springs. So it's just interesting why they would cancel this. So that means people are going to have to go from Alice to SA or Sydney. So it's across, it's just, and it's going to be a whole day. Like it's not just about the, you know, the pricing, but it's also like an 8-hour journey.
0: Yeah. And why wasn't it possible to do like, you know, two times a week or, you know, just
1: once a week
0: out to us in some way. Yeah, that's right.
1: But yeah, it's good movement by our mayor. You know, she's going to speak to Daniel Price, which is the NT regional manager, and, you know, try and keep this conversation going. And it's really important that we need to advocate for the Qantas to not do this, but
0: Well, we have to keep that up, and anyone who can use their voice towards that would be great. There's the Northern Australia Conference, of course, this week, and it's finishing tomorrow. So maybe there's been some talk around that too. If you didn't go to that or arrive in town this week. Hopefully he will be here a bit later in August to follow up that conversation. Excellent.
1: And there's also a dementia workshop conference on the 13th of August. Oh, nice. So that's ahead of the dementia specialist unit opening later this year in Alice Springs, which is going to be the first one in the Northern Territory.
0: Oh, wow.
1: So that's very exciting. But yes, we've got Dementia Support Australia will be holding the spring dementia workshop. Which will speak about, you know, how to provide care and support relevant to family and health professionals or people with dementia. Mm-hmm. So it's going to be interesting and very exciting that the specialist unit will be opening up Flynn Lodge in Kilgariff towards the end of the year.
0: Yeah, fantastic. You did a little piece there about Akuyula Healing Centre having won the... or getting recognition for architecture.
1: It's pretty cool. I did a story on them a few weeks back, my territory, about the work that they do, you know, the cultural healing, traditional healing, and also just employment opportunities, creating employment pathways for people. So, yeah, it's really cool that they got global recognition for the actual space that shows inclusivity and, a lot of social benefits for people. So, yeah, it's a very cool award to receive, and it's from across the globe.
0: Oh, yeah, yeah. Wow. And it is a beautiful space if anyone wants to drop in. And there's a cafe there.
1: Yeah.
0: So you can take it in. Another big thing is the fate, the old timers' fate is on again. And I know that last year it was like a crazy amount of people that went along to that. So that's just good to see that you've done a piece just to remind people that that is on.
1: Yeah. Mm. It's always a beautiful community event. And, yeah, they want support. So everyone to go through that this weekend. And also we've got the monthly mayor's column. At the Hill doing monthly columns for the Centralian today. And so it's really good chance to get a little recap of what's been happening, from her point of view and, yeah, just... Yeah, more of that to come as well throughout the year.
0: Fantastic.
1: Which is good.
0: Yeah, so that's that sort of helps with the other thing that we're councillors and the mayor going out to outreach to communities, so places like Yuparinya or whatever, to have some of these information sessions or whatever, just so people who can't get along to those meetings get to find out what's going on. So that's another aspect which is fantastic.
1: It's just good to get some, it's a way for our mayor to connect with locals and to know what's going on.
0: Absolutely.
1: From her side. Just transparency, which is important. I've also done a story on vandalism. So I spoke to the Department of Logistics and Infrastructure who removed graffiti from the Northern Territory site, and that cost, which happened a few weeks back, but that cost $4,800. So graffiti is a very costly issue. I also spoke to the Alice Springs Town Council. They couldn't give me numbers on the annual cost of vandalism, but it does have a direct impact on the town and tourism. But if you see any graffiti, it can be reported through the Snap Send Solve app, and it can be scheduled for removal as quickly as possible. But, yeah, it's a very costly issue.
0: Oh, gosh, yeah. And then you've got another article about family violence, domestic and sexual violence. So that was about a meeting that happened in Alice Springs?
1: Yes. What page are we on?
0: Oh, sorry. Kate? I've jumped ahead to 30. I just was looking. I was really trying to get to the back of the paper and get some sport. But then I saw that and I thought we better do our way strong together.
1: It's the first of its kind led by First Nations people. And it's just, they launched in March. and they had all the CEOs come together in Alice Springs on the 15th of July. So I spoke to CEO Olga Havnens, and she said Central Australia continued to experience some of the highest rates of family, domestic and sexual violence in the country. So they just spoke about how important the Isleways strong together peak First Nations peak body in tackling family domestic sexual violence was. And also this comes as, you know, Congress, the Central, Aboriginal Congress reinforced its position on domestic and family violence. They endorsed constitutional changes that embed zero tolerance for perpetrators. So, yeah, it's very important. So a lot of work around family domestic sexual violence, you know, and trying to tackle it and end it because, it's happening too often.
0: Yeah, the rates are far too high. That's right.
1: Yeah.
0: All right. So we are running out of time. In fact, we have gone over time, but it doesn't matter.
1: Just quickly, also just wanted to say that, you know, we've got Alice Springs local singer-songwriter Charlie Ivan and his band with Ned Gaynor and Sam Sargent will be performing. They're going to be launching their national tour and they're performing tomorrow at the Araluen Arts Centre. So, and their new album, Of Nothing, so it's the album launch, which is very exciting. They're going to be travelling around Australia to do that. And all their music, you know, it's a... inspired by the landscapes of Central Australia. So we're bringing Red Centre to the world, really.
0: Yeah. So you're going to be able to catch up with them when they're down like Melbourne way or somewhere?
1: Yeah, hopefully. Yes. Yeah, they'll be doing hopping around.
0: Yeah, no, I spoke with Charlie early this week and it's really great that they're going to be at Araluen first time.
1: Yeah.
0: So that's very important. We're going to feature the album next week, so...
1: Oh, nice.
0: Yeah.
1: That's cool.
0: Yeah. Well, it's really good. I mean, there's four singles out already, so we've listened through them. But, yeah, it's going to be great to have that final album, the All Complete, tomorrow out into the world as well. So that's really good. And if we are going to do one sport thing, I thought we should just highlight Indaria's Sports Precinct upgrade.
1: Yes. That is very exciting. I'm so sorry, I'm hopping two pages as well.
0: 33, yep. Because Marion Scrimshaw was out there to, I presume, open it. And that idea that Indaria, and for people who don't know, Indaria is Hermannsburg. So this is McDonald Regional Council have done.
1: Yeah, and there's going
0: to... upgrades.
1: Yeah, and council, you know, I spoke to council and they said it's going to be, it's more inclusive, you know, they're fixing, I mean, they're a revamp to the change room, so it will help increase participation and it's just going to get people to do, you know, more sport, just encourage more people to do sport and that's important for their community. So, yeah, the upgrade means a lot to everyone.
0: Oh, gosh, yeah. And great photo that you've got there too. All the people involved and it supported 20
1: well
0: jobs
1: celebrated.
0: which is awesome.
1: And for Tennant Creek, just quickly, we've got Desert Harmony Festival. Gorge Frank Yammer, who headlines, there's a gorgeous photo of him at the front, but we've covered that it was a beautiful success.
0: Yes, it really was, by all accounts. So always good to hear that. And it reflected that idea of, like, bringing back harmony into the Tennant Creek area. And, I think they did a really good job of that.
1: Yeah. Mm. Gorgeous. So, yes, we've got some photos there.
0: Oh, cool. Yeah, and they'll be up on the website. So if people want to subscribe or get the electronic version of this beautiful paper, where should they go, Gladys?
1: Yes, they should go to Tennant Creek today. Tennantcreektoday.com.au. We've also got the centraliumtoday.com.au, as well as if anyone's got any stories they want to get in touch with us, you just need to email editorial@centraliumtoday.com.au, as well as editorial@tennantcreektoday.com.au. And we've also got Facebook pages as well.
0: Mm-hmm. Beautiful. As always, it's been a pleasure to talk with you. We'll chat with you next week.
1: Yes, chat to you next week. Thanks, Kate.
0: Beautiful. Thanks, Gladys. And it is time for our news from NRN. Here we go. You're on the Big Brekkie Show.
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3: Good morning, I'm Laura Devoy. Labor will have to make changes to its proposed gambling reforms after the Coalition said it would not support them in their current form. With the Greens and Independent Senator David Pocock also calling for harsher restrictions, Labor does not have the numbers it needs to pass the legislation in the Upper House. In a statement issued yesterday, the Coalition's communications spokeswoman Sarah Henderson said the bill was riddled with deficiencies. Earlier this week, a Senate inquiry heard allegations gambling companies had offered illicit drugs and sex workers to problem gamblers. They have denied those claims. Iran says it has reached an agreement with Oman on geographic coordinates for a shipping route through the Strait of Hormuz. However, authorities are yet to give any further details, saying the agreement was in the final stages. Research shows more than half of Australian workers believe they'll need a career plan B because of the rapidly changing nature of work and technology. But while almost 90% believe continuous learning is important to staying employable, only a third are currently undertaking professional training or development. CEO of the University of New South Wales College, Sarah Lightfoot, says many workers feel they weren't prepared for the challenges they now face in the workforce.
4: Almost half of workers are unconvinced that their education pathway prepared them for some of the challenges that they're facing in today's workplace. So I think overall, one of the key takeouts was a real drive and passion and commitment about ongoing learning and upskilling.
3: A study has found home gardens reduce the risk of type 2 diabetes. Researchers from the University of Queensland found people with a substantial garden had a 6.8% lower risk of developing type 2 diabetes than those who didn't. People who live close to multiple parks are also less likely to have the condition. Researchers say along with physical activity, being outside in a garden helps with vitamin D levels and mental health. 500 million people worldwide are living with diabetes, and that number is expected to double by 2050. Rapper, poetry slammer and author Omar Musa has won one of Australia's top literary prizes, the Miles Franklin. Judges described Mr. Musa's second novel, Fierce Land, as a tour de force set against the backdrop of the destruction of Borneo's rainforests. The novel also won the Victorian Premier's Prize for Fiction this year. A major global study of butterflies shows many species are moving into new areas while others are retreating from traditional habitats, driven largely by climate change. Researchers examined more than 1,700 species, the BBC's Laura Kane reports.
5: The study, published by the journal Nature, Ecology and Evolution, looked at butterflies in more than 100 countries. It found that global changes are leading to widespread species redistribution. Butterflies are particularly sensitive to temperature changes and are often considered an early warning species, indicating the health of ecosystems. Some butterflies are relocating northwards as they seek cooler and more suitable environments. Though climate change and severe weather are the main drivers of change, urbanisation and intensive agriculture are also having an impact.
3: Turning to sport, in cricket, fast bowler Matthew Neeser has been ruled out of two upcoming test matches against Bangladesh. The 36-year-old suffered a calf injury while training with the test squad in Brisbane. Australia will face Bangladesh in Darwin next week and in Mackay the following week. Neeser has 2 months to recover before the next test series gets underway.
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0: Hello, you're listening to ACCC. This is Biddy.
1: Luritipa Supermarkets Alice Springs have three IGA supermarkets at Northside, Eastside and Flynn Drive, open to 9 p.m, 7 days of the week, and also on public holidays. Northside IGA, just off the Stuart Highway, is ideal for you to collect supplies before heading north of Alice. 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

And that was a bit of Emmy Ryan there with Jackadgerigap. It is off her forthcoming album Unfold, but you will have to wait till next year for that to come. She's also let loose on the world another single called Together, which she wrote here in Mbantwa. And before that, we had a bit of Charlie Ivan off the back of Gladys giving us a heads up that it is on tomorrow night at Araluen, and that was Fait Accompli. Now, the other news to hand is that the Singleton water licence has been quashed, which means Fortune Agribusiness no longer has the right to use a water licence that granted them 40 billion litres of water every year for 30 years, the largest NT water licence ever. Native title holders and traditional owners celebrate, relieved as the High Court has ruled that the Singleton Station water licence was unlawfully granted. This is the first time that traditional owners have challenged a groundwater licence in the High Court, a landmark moment for Indigenous water rights in Australia. So we've got, I'm just in the Central Land Council's post. We just hung in there. We were positive. Now it's time for peace, calmness and healing for us. And that's from Dawn Swan, one of the native title holders. That water is really ancient and it's really precious. That water is life for us and our future generations, native holder, native title holder Valerie Curtis said. That water is a dreaming. It's got a meaning for us and our country, and that's why it was really important for us to keep fighting and trying to find a balance there between the farm and us mob as traditional owners living on the country. The judgment protects the country around Singleton Station from potentially devastating effects on ecosystems, sacred sites and Aboriginal culture. So you can read all about it. All the newspapers are covering that, and it's, yeah, it's very special. Now, talking about water, there is a whole thing about, let's just see. We've got the hyperscale data centres. There's an attempt to get one happening here in the NT, and it's not letting me get into that. But if you want to know more about it, yeah, here we go. There's a petition out. So the issue is the NT government is secretively negotiating with hyperscale data centre companies, putting environments and communities at risk. The action request is around transparency. The government works for us. No backroom deals with industry and no non-disclosure agreements. No fossil fuels used to power data centres. A moratorium on hyperscale data centres until the rules and plans are in place. The idea that industry holds the cards and we will miss out if we don't dance to their tune is not right. And a public inquiry into AI and data centres, similar to the Pepper inquiry on fracking. So they're talking about all the environmental risks, especially in that use of water. There's the greenhouse gas emissions, the water use. Project Ares in the Boodaloo Basin plans to take up to 4 billion litres of groundwater, enough for a town of around 10,000 people. So that's all there, but you can get more information. There is an event. It happened last Saturday. It happens again this Saturday and next Saturday for Project Ares Hyperscale Data Centre rollout at Olive Pink, and you can listen to Adrian and Jacqueline from Letters for the Environment Central Australia. They can give you more information and tell you about the petition and what other things that you might be able to do if you want to have a say as well. So, we will therefore, let's play Stuart Garnham's When the Water Goes Down, and stick around for my next guest. We'll be talking all about Impact North. So here's David Garnham and the reasons to live, and Stuart Nugget.

0: Ladies and gentlemen, this is Lula Reinhardt, and you listen to ACCC.
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2: 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My name's Jez Conlon. The kind of music that you'll hear will be beautiful, electronic, local, national, international, sometimes weird, sometimes long, sometimes short, sometimes queer, but always a little bit edgy.
3: And you are listening to the Big Brekkie Show here on ACCC right through till 9. We haven't got much time left, but I have my next guest with me, Alexi Seller, and she is the CEO of Impact North, here for the, well, for lots of activities, I'm pretty sure, but also for the conference that is going on in town. Welcome, Alexi.
4: Hi, Kate. Thanks for having me.
3: Oh, I keep having this problem. It's really good to have you. We were just chatting off air about the event, which must be over 3 years ago up there in Tennant Creek, which was all about social enterprise and making those connections. So it's been really good to just reflect on that even, because you have been busy in that time. Do you want to just tell the listeners a little bit about Impact North? We'll start from there.
4: Yeah, absolutely. So we work with Aboriginal and social entrepreneurs all across the NT. So that's people who are starting or growing businesses that create an impact for community. Can be anything from local jobs and employment to training pathways to caring for country, giving people access to services that don't exist in communities. So I guess over that time, we first came into Tennant Creek about 3 or 4 years ago to just talk about that opportunity. And in that time, we've developed up different forms of support and worked with, I think, 7 entrepreneurs across the Barkly region, a few down here in Alice Springs as well. So we're just seeing so much interest in people getting their ideas off the ground, and really honoured to be there as a partner and working alongside them and seeing all of the incredible impact that they create.
3: Mm. And was that your first time sort of coming down into the centre to do some of your work? Because you've been around even as a doing the enterprise sort of stuff 2010 or something, was it?
4: Yeah, the organisation's been around since 2010, and worked in many different communities. I came on in 2020 and we were a bit stuck in in COVID time and based up in Darwin, and so we did more in the top end and East Arnhem. Just seeing so much interest down towards the centre and really excited about that opportunity. And a lot of what we're doing now is working alongside entrepreneurs who've been part of our programs to think about what good support looks like in this context and, you know, who can be involved and how to work collectively on the ground here so that people have a big part of entrepreneurship is having the right people around you, and fly-in support doesn't really solve that. So we're all about connecting mentors and peers with each other who have more of that existing relationships or ground connections that really helps an entrepreneur keep going through the hard times in business.
3: Yeah, well, we're also talking about that social enterprise event up there at that was sort of organised through the Shed. One of the speakers was Jason Lord from Aranda Boxing.
4: Yes.
3: So do you want to tell us a little bit about your, because I know that you connected at that event and it was over 3 years ago. So what's been happening in that time together?
4: Yeah, so Jason and Steph, his partner, and also Dennis, his colleague, came up to share what they were doing at the time, which was really like a community service for young people learning about themselves and their peers and how to interact through boxing. And I believe he made a few connections at that event himself that he took a lead on to kind of continue thinking about how he could turn that into more of a business opportunity and make that more sustainable, because it has so much potential to grow. Jason came on our Business Builder program last year and continued that journey and got linked into all other entrepreneurs from all across the NT. And has now really taken off. We actually went to his boxing session the other night, which was great fun.
3: Did you put the gloves on?
4: Put the gloves on, had a Yeah, running around with kids, and it was incredible. And I think everyone we met there was just so in awe of what they've created and loved, you know, they have such a strong community focus. And I think that is common for all, you know, all the entrepreneurs we work with. They're here. At the end of the day, they're doing what they do for the love of community and making things better.
3: Yeah, which can be a trap, right? And that's, I remember that about Jason's talk. It was like they were just so stretched, like, because they are just giving all the time because they can see the need and they're addressing it, and they're just like trying to fill it with whatever bodies and capacity they have. But there needs to be something so that those people doing it are sustained and it is a sustainable venture, right?
4: Yeah, absolutely. And we're actually here at Developing the North today talking about investing in the people leading businesses. So there's a lot of focus on the business and writing a business plan and getting a cash flow statement, and all those things are actually just tools for the business. But actually, it's the people who lead them who need the most support. They do need, you know, peer networks that can keep them going. They need to be paid for the things that they're doing, often for free. And many entrepreneurs who come onto our program have not taken payment when they come in the door, and kind of getting through that process of understanding what's reasonable. And, you know, if you're going to be, if this is going to be the thing that you invest all your time in and you can't do another job and you're looking after your family and your community, that that has to be part of the process. So, it's a tricky space, and I think it's hard for many people who step into business the first time to think about making, you know, paying themselves. So we do, you know, again, I think the peer network is so powerful for that, because hearing someone else who's gone on that journey a bit beforehand and can reflect back and share how they made those decisions and what worked for them, and also how they bring their family and community along on that process. That's really, really important that they learn from other people who've done it before. And then we also bring in facilitators who are really understand that context. So we have, you know, we work with an Indigenous accountant who specializes in support for people who, you know, are trying to balance all of those different commitments through their business. So they can get the right type of support and learn practical things they can implement straight away that really make a difference in, like, taking a step forward with their idea and keeping them in it. I think it's just these people are the leaders who will keep creating and keep innovating and keep making new ideas possible here. And we need more of that, and things that stay here in the community. And
3: that's right. Succession plans and things is something which I think maybe it's everywhere, but you notice it here that, you know, things fall apart once that person who's got that passion and has led it for a long time goes.
4: And we're seeing, I mean, we've worked with some young guys in Tiwi Guys 1% up in Darwin who, you know, they're working with youth and already talking, they're in their 20s and they're like, this, we're already like a bit not youth anymore. So they think about succession so early. It really inspired me. It's like, and we don't think about it enough, I think, in our roles and thinking about how others are, we're always bringing other people along on that pathway. And that's such an important part about community resilience and strength into the future.
3: Here in the centre, do you find there's particular challenges that you haven't had elsewhere?
4: I mean, every place is different, and we're down here because we're here to listen and learn and get a sense of how things are travelling. I do think a big conversation that we've heard a lot over the last few days is just countering the narrative of the region at the moment in media and sharing a different narrative. For example, the Arrernte Boxing, like what they're doing with young people and community here in Alice Springs to support, bring people together and motivate and encourage and connect people is a very different story. And I know Jason, you know, was on the media quite a lot to to share something a bit different about this beautiful region. I think that's really important. So that does feel different to other regions we're in just right now. But on a whole, I think a very common thread of, you know, people believing in something better being possible and wanting to see the best thing for their families and the people around them. And that's always inspiring. And, you know, I think there's no shortage of ideas and ambition. It's usually the right type of support at the right time. That's the gap for people we're working with.
3: Yeah. So you've found that there's lots of entrepreneurs or would be in this area, but is what's the other major, you know, setback that people will have here? Like, are we getting any traction with policymakers and, you know, people who can give, like, grants or whatever might be needed?
4: Yeah. Look, we're regularly talking to, I think the major funders in the region are the government, and that's probably part of the setback, if I'm honest. Just having one funding stream is really challenging because people are in all kinds of industries and initiatives. So another conversation we're having today at the conference is about what philanthropy can do in this region.
3: Okay.
4: You know, to be ready for government funds and contracts, you've got to be pretty established and like have hit a number of milestones in your business. Philanthropy will take a lot more risk, and especially focus on like community-led solutions and partner with you to build it. And there's just a disconnect right now. Lots of them sit outside of the Northern Territory, and their sort of awareness of how things are going and what's possible is still limited. So we also play a role there in trying to connect philanthropists to interesting opportunities here, and help them understand what good looks like in this place, I guess, and how communities operate, and not to sort of pick up the ways of managing money on the East Coast and replicating that here, because it won't really work. No. And there can be lots of barriers around contracts and regulations that limit people even getting in the door. So yeah, that I think that's a constant thing. I wouldn't say the problem is that there's not enough money. I just think it's how it's the conditions around the money is what we need to start to shift so that it's more accessible.
3: Yeah, well, the shed, our community shed up in Tennant Creek is a philanthropy story, and including two, actually, over the time. And theirs was a link. I think they had previous links to this area. But then even that, like it's, we're talking about how long that's been in the pipeline and all the things, all the hoops that in the town itself, like Tennant Creek or Alice Springs, will have its own level of things that keep making it hard, you know, whether it's the site you've chosen or, you know, who owns what, or just finding some of these things out. And that's where that help on the ground, you know, something seems like a great idea, but there's so many moving parts that haven't been tested before sometimes, or assumptions are made about, you know, how easy it should be. And then that's where you lose some people too, because they keep trying and trying and not getting anywhere. So that those sort of things are the harder bits, I suppose,
4: they
3: of the puzzle.
4: They are hard. And I think what we often say to funders is, you know, a project is easy to understand and therefore appealing to fund, but it doesn't necessarily have a good outcome. Like the project itself is not necessarily what kind of changes things. And actually that process of engaging with community and coming together and collecting ideas and bringing a group on a journey is the thing that enables lots of types of, like, that's a ripple effect that comes out of that. But it's very hard to measure. And so funders who get that, who understand, like, the social fabric connection and what comes when people are working collectively, like, what else is enabled, they will support that. But if you're coming in to a remote community to fund a new project, you're likely to see the storyline of the project gets up, it runs, and then someone leaves and it drops off. And, you know, I think many of us have seen relics of past projects in remote areas. And so we actually know what that story is, and it's been repeated many, many, many times. And again, that's why we come back to investing in capability of people who are on the ground in these places and staying there and want to see something different for the next generation, because they are then the problem solvers of the future. And quite frankly, you know, we often say, like, you might come in with a business idea to us and go a completely different direction once you come out the other side, and that's a good thing, right? Because the whole point is understanding more deeply, making informed decisions, like really getting a sense of what's possible and doing the thing that is needed, as opposed to committing to your original idea, which is what a lot of funding applications essentially ask you to do if you're pitching on day one for 3 years of a project. And you have to be able to adapt and change along the way in this place. It's true of many other places too, but I think far more. Far more a thing here.
3: And you, having worked with a lot of Aboriginal enterprises, it would be starting to get that, whereas somebody coming from elsewhere, you can see it either way, that we have organisations here and there isn't that cultural training for new people to come in, and they don't make it through. You know, they just don't get it. They get the frustrations, and it's about having those conversations, knowing that we can't just, like, bandy around that Aboriginal culture's different, but then not take it into account at those levels of trying to get things done and then being upset that it's not happening the way
4: you thought it might.
3: Yeah, especially, you know, that Western mind. We've got, you know, these key points that we've got to tick and get through and, you know, there has to be progress seen and all those sort of things.
4: Yep.
3: Over these years, have you been seeing that there's some way of those two worlds?
4: Yeah.
3: Like, it should be two-way, which we often talk about here as well, you know, yappy yabba.
4: But it's hard to know what that means in practice, absolutely. Mm. I mean, yes, we do. I think a really good example for us is we recently launched a new program called Stepping Into Business, because, like, we had this support for people in business, like Jason and his family, but we just saw that so many people never got started, and they'd sort of say, I've had this idea for 10 years and I don't know where to start. And so we did a consultation process with 10 remote entrepreneurs in practice. Absolutely. Mm. I mean, yes, we do. I think a really good example for us is we recently launched a new program called Stepping Into Business, because, like, we had this support for people in business, like Jason and his family, but we just saw that so many people never got started, and they'd sort of

0: basically about clarifying your idea. And did that in Galawinku and Gapuyak, two remote communities in East Arnhem, alongside a local facilitator who effectively ran it in Yongamata, along with our staff member. And it's a lot about decoding and translating business terminology. And I remember one Yolngu leader saying in a session once as well, she's like, I was worried about the word acquittals on grants, and then I realized that none of the white people know what acquittal means either. Like, there's all this language in this world that we just say, and it really masks what it means, and that makes it very, very hard for people to enter.
1: So
0: at that point it's like, let's have open conversations about what this means. You probably already understand this, like, you have a concept for it. It's just a different word. Like, how do we make that clearer and navigable. And then I think the other piece is the, like, for me, I come from a social entrepreneurship background. Previous to here, I was working in India and Nepal with women who have not been educated, and they've started their own micro-enterprise and highly successful. Because business, you know, is the kind of thing you can learn as you go. Like, it's the ultimate school, and, you know, and then you get excited and you start to learn the next thing. And when I came here and saw that everyone who said they had an idea was being told to write a 15-page business plan, I was like, this is the wrong, you know, you're hitting the, what's the expression? You've got a sledgehammer to hit a nail in the wall. Like, that's not what people need. They need the ability to think through things and test and try it out. And that's much more practical. And we've got to, like, release the boundaries a bit on that and the rules. And that's challenging for people who've come through very, like, professional, I guess, experiences and workplaces. There's a lot of different cultural mixes going on in that space, and things that we need to unlearn and kind of reflect on and think, like, do I really need that? Or do I just think I need that to progress forward? And, you know, I think that's been a story a lot of people have heard in community, and that's made it feel very, very impossible to get started. So we're trying to address that, I guess, on the ground, and help people see that it is possible, and you can actually do it your own way. There's no fixed path in entrepreneurship. You have a lot of choice to make there.
1: Yeah. And you've been sitting over there at the Developing North Conference and hearing lots of voices. What would you say, are you optimistic about changes at those levels of understanding for, you know, policymakers and people who do have the money and all the rules, whatever? Do you see change?
0: Yeah, I am optimistic in that I think, I think there's a real focus on, like, recognizing, I mean, the big story is that North is its own capable engine, like a thing, you know, that operates itself. So not seeing it as, like, something other people need to come in and develop and go, that feels like the biggest shift. And that's important. Like, we have people here, we have capability, we have communities, and that's where this needs to come from. I think that will take time to kind of find its way across all different industries of how that looks. And I guess I see our role as just sharing a really clear, practical way that this can happen in our domain of social entrepreneurship, and this is how we're progressing that and working with people on the ground. And that could be a similar model for lots of different industries, you know, whatever you're working on, because we all have a role to play in making that future a real thing. And, you know, showing those people who are in the policy positions where, well, they don't get the benefit of sitting on the ground the way that we do, helping them see exactly what those barriers look like and like finding the levers that really get in the way. There was a big conversation yesterday with one of the political leaders about leasehold land and pastoral leases and how important it is to understand what's happened in practice versus what was written in the Act. And that's, I think, really important conversations to have that make it just get a layer below. You mentioned before, like, sometimes people speak very highly about an issue but don't kind of go into depth of what that means. And I think we all need to do that and kind of find a way to have conversations with people we disagree with or, you know, don't immediately align with, to consider what that perspective is and why it's there. We're not going to be able to make new things happen if if we all just chart off on our own paths.
1: Mm. And what was interesting when I spoke to Craig, who's the chair for the conference back in

0: April, was that idea about top end, as in this is what developing north is, the whole north of Australia, and that idea of Western Australia and Queensland and Northern Territory, which you suddenly realise, oh yeah, you've really always separated those, yep. And yet some of those challenges and the same sort of situation, whether it's environmental or, you know, business wise,
1: yep.
0: are very similar, and
1: yeah.
0: you can learn off yep. each other.
1: We often come across that, and whilst we do programs on the ground in Northern Territory, we often connect in with North Queensland and North mm-hmm. WA, especially when it comes to, in fact, the event in Tennant Creek, we had Natasha Short from Kimberley Geogus come down, who's leading a whole network of women in business, Aboriginal women in business
0: yeah,
1: out there,
0: amazing.
1: To share her story. We had some ladies from Broome fly over to Nhulunbuy a couple of years back to kind of connect with women around ecotourism and bush medicine businesses. So, yeah, there's so much to be shared across the region. Mm. It is a huge region. Mm. It costs a lot to move to
0: yeah,
1: move around.
0: That
1: I think
0: too.
1: That was a big... You know, if you're at the conference today, come to the stall we have, because we've got a wall up of, you know, what does the North need and what can you offer? So, like, this reciprocal
0: yeah.
1: kind of concept of how do you, you know, what are you going to contribute to this story as well? But a lot of the need that's coming up is connection of people. And I think that's one of our greatest challenges. Like, obviously, we have the internet and we can get online and we can do phone calls, but it's not quite the same as a group of peers coming together in person, and that ability to kind of bring people together so that they can really progress thinking and deepen that is really important. And I kind of always come back to the people. Like, the people are the ones who are going to make a change here. So how do we support those leaders to continue growing their leadership and stepping into the future roles that we're future ideas we're seeing.
0: Yeah, yeah. And it's lovely to hear, you know, those smaller stories of business up here rather than, you know, all we're usually getting in the media is, you know, the big corporations coming in and going again sort of
1: yeah.
0: thing as well. So what is your session this afternoon or today?
1: Yeah, yes. So I've got two at 12, around midday, we're talking about who backs the risk, and that's all about philanthropy's opportunity here.
0: Mm-hmm.
1: So seeing philanthropy as a way to unlock more capital and to kind of evidence and prove solutions that the government and other funders and corporates can support in the future. And then at 2 p.m., I'm talking with Angela Sammons from Sammons Contracting in the Barclay about supporting First Nations entrepreneurs on country and her experience of building a business with her family there. Actually, many things. She's got many hats.
0: Oh, wow.
1: So, yeah, come along to either of those. They'll be great, great conversations, and our team are on the ground all day and happy to chat further about what we do.
0: Yeah, and just I could probably talk to you all day, but just one of the things that came up there was about philanthropy. So that's also gone through changes over the decades probably, and we've got that whole big gap between the haves and have-nots and the amount of money at that top end. Do you see changes of where that can be brought back into the community under
1: yeah.
0: philanthropy or whatever? Have you been like pushing towards that or finding ways that you hadn't been open before?
1: A couple of really positive trends in philanthropy. One is that, you know, the newer generations are much bigger givers. So that's statistically, like, more people are giving at a younger age. There's a huge transition of wealth happening right now. So a lot of people considering how they transition their wealth to their children, and those children are focused on giving, which is great.
0: Yeah,
1: so I think it will change its shape and form. I do think philanthropists are more interested in being part of the solution now, which is a challenge sometimes if they're not kind of with you.
0: They might just throw money at something, but they don't understand.
1: Yeah,
0: where
1: we always invite philanthropists to come and see what's going on. I think it's really important. Also, like, I think if you're funding initiatives and you're not seeing it, you're actually just missing out. That's the best part of giving, is actually seeing the impact yourself in person, and then what you learn you can tell back to your social group and networks and kind of spread it in that way. And that's very, very powerful. The conversations that philanthropists have is important as well, and who they talk to and how they talk about the initiatives that they're funding. Australia, my previous experience, I was funded a lot in America, and it's very different behaviours. They're much more likely to put their name behind things and celebrate and really pin up the people
0: that's
1: that they
0: true.
1: fund, We don't do that much in Australia. I know it's not in our culture, but I do lament that a little bit, because I think if you're giving to things, you know, you being proud about what you're giving is really helpful for us as an organization that raises money. If people talk about us, it's like it supports us more. It helps us on our journey and it helps others hear about what we're doing. So I always encourage funders to be quite open about who they're supporting and why and what they love about the organizations that they're funding. And the other thing I would just note is I know that there's the Greater Alice Springs Community Foundation. There's an Alice Springs Community Foundation. One starting in Darwin. And that's actually a policy change. So, yes, there's big movements in philanthropy advocating for changes in tax legislation that enables funders to fund different organizations. So if you're a tax nerd on philanthropy, you usually have to fund a DGR1 org. And community foundations now have that status. And so that is localizing funding, which is very, very important. Back to that point of philanthropists not understanding if they're not there, which is reasonable, they don't know. But if you can change the location of where the funding sits and bring it into the kind of like control of a community effectively to consider how that funding could be distributed, it's a very different story. You need to have, I think, then all of the controls philanthropists may like to have on contracts that de-risk their fund. You can de-risk that differently when it's a lot of people who know each other, right? Like in a community themselves. So that's exciting. It is changing the dynamic of how money can move. And we need to look at that. Like that system needs to shift in order for people who, you know, the people in communities who actually understand what's going on and what needs to change are the ones who need to be backed to make that possible. And then they need to have people alongside them on that journey.
0: Absolutely. And great to hear what Impact North has been doing and you hand in hand with some of those people. So thanks so much for spending a bit of time with us.
1: No worries.
0: While you're here in town. Hopefully, we'll catch up with you in a few years' time to find out what sort of...
1: Hopefully sooner.
0: Yeah, hopefully it is sooner. That went really quickly though. But enjoy the conference and I hope you get out of it what you need as well.
1: Thank you, Kate. It's been so lovely to be here.
0: Yeah, thanks. That's the CEO, Alexi Sella from Impact North. And it is the end of the show and it is time for the news. Tomorrow you'll be listening to Brian Coleman up there in Tennant Creek. But thanks for listening today.
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4: Good morning, I'm Laura Devoy. The federal government is set to impose stricter regulations on e-bikes. Shannon Kirkwood has more.
5: E-bike-related incidents have increased significantly in recent years as the use of e-bikes has risen. In New South Wales alone, in the first half of this year, there have been 4 deaths and 223 injuries. Currently, rules and regulations on speed, power and rider age differ between the states and territories. The federal government is working with the Australian Competition and Consumer Commission to develop national standards for e-bikes. In a statement, the Federal Transport Minister, Catherine King, says the new national standards will ensure Australians have the confidence the products being sold are legal and fit for purpose and will help keep people safe.
4: The head of FIFA, Gianni Infantino, has reportedly apologised after putting forward a proposal to sell off stakes in major competitions, including the World Cup. The proposal sparked major backlash, with at least 3 confederations rejecting it and European nations threatening to boycott the men's and women's World Cups if it went ahead. FIFA is backing Mr. Infantino amid growing calls for him to resign. Canada's Prime Minister Mark Carney said overnight he has no confidence in Mr. Infantino.
6: The idea that proper governance is not to disclose to your closest advisors, your chief operating officer, your fellow board members, something of consequence that you're even considering, let alone proposing, that's fatal, should be fatal, and you lose confidence in that individual.
4: The US government has repaid $100 billion worth of tariff revenue. President Donald Trump announced tariffs of between 10 and 12.5% on dozens of countries last year, but they were struck down by the Supreme Court in February. The Trump administration has since refunded about 60% of the revenue it collected from the tariffs. Mr. Trump announced a fresh round of tariffs on more than 80 countries, including Australia, last month, though 25 states against the tariffs are taking legal action. Five people have died in a two-vehicle crash in the Northern Territory yesterday. Police say a ute was travelling northbound on the Stuart Highway when it crossed onto the wrong side of the road and collided head-on with a minibus. Both vehicles suffered significant damage and became fully engulfed in flames. The deceased are believed to be four people aged between 23 and 36 who were travelling in the ute, and a 69-year-old woman who was the sole occupant of the minibus. Peace advocates in Western Australia are calling on governments to support efforts toward a nuclear-free future. Lewis Donaldson has the details.
7: A peace vigil is being held in Perth tonight to mark 81 years since the atomic bombings of Hiroshima and Nagasaki. Nuclear-free WA is supporting the event, which will commemorate the hundreds of thousands of lives lost in the bombings, as well as acknowledge those who suffer long-term impacts of nuclear weapons testing and the nuclear industry. Attendees will be renewing the cry of never again, peace, not war. Nuclear-free WA's K.A. Garlick says the vigil also presents an opportunity to highlight the history of nuclear injustice experienced by Aboriginal communities.
4: Turning to sport, in tennis, Alexei Popperin is through to the third round of the Canadian Open after a straight sets win this morning. Daria Kazatkina lost her match against second seed Elena Rybakina in three sets. Fellow Aussie Maya Joint's game is scheduled to get underway shortly. And the NRL's Indigenous round will get underway tonight, with the Gold Coast Titans hosting the North Queensland Cowboys.
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8: And this is KC right here. We want to say that y'all better be informed about the RIF education happening at the center for y'all's enjoyment. You know what I'm saying? We want to entertain y'all at Black and Open Air, so be there. Don't be square. We talking circles and things like moshing. Y'all ready or what? Death by Carrot in the house. XOXO.
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Hello there and welcome to this week's episode of Global Village. My name's Habib, and for the next hour, I'll be taking you on a musical journey that celebrates life through the culture and diversity of world music. Thanks for joining us for the program today. Some of the countries we'll be visiting include Vietnam, Spain, Algeria, and Senegal. So wherever you may happen to be listening in this big wide world, sit back, get comfortable, because our magical carpet is about to take off. To start the show today, put on your dancing shoes because we're going to Puerto Rico.

Music from Lebanon by Iwan and the track Bial Fahala from the album Arabian Night No. 2. And before that, music from the Democratic Republic of the Congo in Africa. And the track we heard was Azda, and it was performed by Franco and Tipok Jazz. And that's from the album The Rough Guide to Congo Gold. And to open the show today, music from the Caribbean island of Puerto Rico. And the track was Nadie Se Muere, performed by La Máquina, taken from the album The Rough Guide to Merengue. You're listening to Global Village across Australia on the Community Radio Network. Let's continue our musical journey now and go to Senegal.